The Modern Jazz Society performing Gunther Schuller's arrangement of pianist John Lewis's composition, The Queen's Fancy, with J.J. Johnson on trombone and Stan Getz on tenor sax. When jazz pianist and writer Ethan Iverson interviewed Gunther Schuller for his Do the Math blog in 2010, he offered about as succinct a capsule description of Schuller as could be written, describing him as the musicologist who authored two standard reference works, early jazz and the swing era, as a composer who invented the name Third Stream for a collection of records including music for brass, modern jazz concert, the modern jazz quartet's third stream music, and jazz abstractions, and as a conductor who has delivered posthumous premieres of Scott Joplin's Treemonisha and Charles Mingus's Epitaph. Iverson was listing just some of Schuller's accomplishments, but his role in the emergence of the third stream, propelled by others as well, such as pianist John Lewis of the Modern Jazz Quartet, is what he may be best known for. Schuller was born on November 22, 1925 in New York City and was a prodigy French horn player, good enough, as NPR noted in its 2015 obituary, to drop out of high school and at age 16 to perform Shostakovich's Seventh Symphony under Arturo Toscanini in the work's first American broadcast. Schuller ultimately became first horn in the Metropolitan Opera, a position he held until 1959 when he gave it up to devote more time to composing. Schuller had started composing in his teens, and he was also becoming increasingly attracted to the world of jazz in its swing-to-bop years of the 1940s. In 1947, he wrote Jumpin' in the Future, a big band work that he touted as the first purely atonal jazz piece. Composed for a rehearsal band, it went unrecorded for 40 years until one of Schuller's sons came across it in his archives. The piece probes beyond all the jazz conventions of the day, wrote Steve Ellman about its subsequent recording, freed from chorus structures, familiar changes, exploring instead polyphonic textures and Schoenbergian and Scriabinesque harmonies at the time unknown in jazz. Gunther Schuller's Jumpin' in the Future on Nightlights.

Gunther Schuller's Jumpin' in the Future, written by Schuller when he was barely out of his teens, but not recorded until four decades later by Schuller and the Orange Then Blue Ensemble. Several years after composing Jumpin' in the Future, Schuller was called in at the last minute for what would be the final of three recording dates that eventually made up trumpeter Miles Davis's Birth of the Cool album. These sessions, drawing on a highly talented circle of young musicians such as pianist John Lewis, saxophonist Jerry Mulligan, and arranger Gil Evans, featured an ethereal sound derived from the Claude Thornhill Orchestra and exerted a significant influence on West Coast jazz musicians, pointing towards the evolution of what would come to be known as cool jazz, and also anticipating the third stream. On the track Moondreams, Schuller not only played French horn, but ended up conducting the challenging coda of Gil Evans's arrangement after the band struggled with it in the studio. Schuller told Ethan Iverson that he considered Moondreams to be the masterpiece of Birth of the Cool. Here's the 1950 Miles Davis recording of it on Nightlights.

Miles Davis and Moon Dreams, recorded in 1950 with Gunther Schuller playing French horn and conducting the coda of Gil Evans's arrangement, part of the subsequent landmark album Birth of the Cool, which in addition to helping birth cool jazz, became a prelude to the rise of the third stream, the concept of combining jazz and classical music. 2 years after the Moon Dreams session, Birth of the Cool participant and pianist John Lewis formed the Modern Jazz Quartet, a group that employed counterpoint and wore tuxedos on stage, with Lewis on a mission to elevate the status of jazz. Some critics and musicians accused Lewis and the Modern Jazz Quartet of playing chamber jazz, though the combo's music featured a great deal of blues and swing. Gunther Schuller, however, was a fan and wrote several pieces and extended works for the MJQ, as well as collaborating with John Lewis in other ways, creating the Jazz and Classical Music Society to promote performances, recordings, and discussions about the emerging concept that Schuller would soon brand the third stream. Schuller and Lewis were two of the principal instructors at the Lenox School of Jazz, a late 1950s Massachusetts institution that served as a laboratory for jazz education, the third stream, the avant-garde, and more. The formation of the Jazz and Classical Music Society ultimately led to two important recordings in the early history of the third stream, Music for Brass and Modern Jazz Concert, combined by Columbia Records 40 years later on a CD reissue titled Birth of the Third Stream. We'll hear Schuller's compositional contribution to Music for Brass, Transformation, featuring Bill Evans on piano. The Modern Jazz Quartet performing the second movement of Schuller's Concertino for Jazz Quartet and Orchestra, with Schuller conducting the orchestra on Nightlights.

the Modern Jazz Quartet performing the second movement, Passacaglia, of Gunther Schuller's Concertino for Jazz Quartet and Orchestra, with John Lewis on piano, Milt Jackson on vibes, Percy Heath on bass, Connie Kay on drums, and Gunther Schuller conducting the orchestra. From the Modern Jazz Quartet album, Modern Jazz Quartet and Orchestra. Before that, Gunther Schuller's composition, Transformation, from the CD reissue, Birth of the Third Stream. I'll have more of the music of Gunther Schuller in just a few moments. 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

0: 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I'm David Brent Johnson, and you're listening to Gunther Schoeller, Godfather of the Third Stream, on Nightlights.
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4: Your weather forecast for Chickasaw Country calling for additional chances of showers out there. Looks like 50% with cloudy skies and an overnight low of 62. Northeast winds 5 to 10 miles per hour. 20% chance of showers before 1 p.m. Monday. Partly sunny tomorrow with a high of 78. Partly cloudy, 58 on Monday night. 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
0: I'm featuring the music of Gunther Schoeller on this edition of Nightlights. Schoeller, born in 1925, was a champion of what he called third stream music, a convergence of jazz improvisation and classical forms that Schoeller and others later expanded to include a fusion of jazz with other kinds of music besides classical. Schoeller himself was steeped in classical music, a teenage prodigy on French horn who became interested in jazz as the big bands of the 1930s morphed into the bebop of the 1940s, and who went on to become a renowned composer and author, writing the seminal jazz histories Early Jazz and the Swing Era. The third stream concept may seem matter of fact now, but in the late 1950s and early 60s, it provoked some edgy debate in the jazz community, and it didn't go over well with many in the classical world either. Jazz was still considered a lesser music by most in the educational and performance institutions, and jazz musicians viewed classical context as constricting and antithetical to the art of improvisation. Schoeller and collaborators such as modern jazz quartet pianist John Lewis thought both musical worlds could learn a great deal from the other, and that compelling and innovative music could ensue from bringing musicians and composers and arrangers together. The third stream controversy was paralleled by the sudden and polarizing rise of free jazz saxophonist Ornette Coleman, whose pianoless quartet pushed musical boundaries, described by jazz writer Nate Chenin as the plasticization of tempo, the explosion of established song structure, an improvisational blueprint based on melodic intuition rather than harmonic prescription. Gunther Schoeller was firmly in the pro-Ornette camp and recorded several pieces with Coleman. He also worked in the early 1960s with Coleman's generational compatriot Eric Dolphy, a third stream and avant-garde-friendly multi-instrumentalist who had encountered critical controversy himself during his time with John Coltrane's group. In this next set, we'll hear Ornette Coleman featured on Schoeller's composition Abstraction, followed by Dolphy on clarinet performing Schoeller's Densities. The music of Gunther Schoeller on Nightlights.

0: Eric Dolphy on clarinet performing Gunther Schuller's Densities at Carnegie Hall in 1963. Saxophonist Ornette Coleman before that featured on Schuller's Abstraction, recorded for Atlantic Records in December of 1960. Ornette Coleman and Eric Dolphy were also two of many prominent jazz artists to play in Orchestra USA, an early 1960s musical collective formed by Schuller and John Lewis to promote third stream music. The ensemble recorded several albums, but ultimately dissolved in 1965, leaving behind a legacy that's still largely unexplored by jazz historians. We'll hear an excerpt from a Schuller-scored narration written by journalist and jazz advocate Nat Hentoff and voiced by Skitch Henderson, not necessarily a typical piece by Orchestra USA, but another way in which Schuller served the mission of opening people's ears and minds to different kinds of jazz. Here's the opening of Journey into Jazz by Orchestra USA on Nightlights.
1: This is the story of Edwin Jackson, a boy who learned about jazz.

When he was still quite small, Eddie had strong musical tastes. When his father sang, Eddie moaned. When his mother sang, Eddie howled. Now, by the time he was five, Eddie had his own toy trumpet. At six, he was given a phonograph that was as small and sturdy as he. And at seven, a transistor radio was added to fill a bit more of Eddie's huge hunger for music.

Suddenly, one day Eddie Scotch taped a bold sign on the door of his room. Do not enter. Music is being made. The door was then closed. From that day on, the sign appeared and remained in place from 3 to 6 every afternoon. From behind the door, Eddie's parents could hear the trumpet. Or the phonograph. Or the radio. And usually all three at once. The loudest by far was the trumpet. Soon, Eddie had a real trumpet and a real teacher whose tastes in music were as strong as Eddie's. Eddie's parents began to hear scales. First, simple scales that soared slowly and floated back down again. Sometimes, stumbling on the way. Then, there were more and more difficult scales that climbed quickly and fell with dizzying speed. In time, there were exercises whose notes seemed to rise in a spiral until they had filled the entire room. From the exercises, Eddie went on to play real tunes. Tunes that sounded like a stream in a hurry, or a deep, peaceful river, or a storm, or sometimes like nothing Eddie's parents could imagine at all. Eddie told them that these very advanced tunes were modern music. They nodded, but were not quite sure they understood. Soon, Eddie and his teacher began to play duets. Gradually, it became difficult to tell Eddie apart from his teacher. By the time he was 14, Eddie was a most accomplished and exceedingly proud trumpet player. One summer afternoon, although the sign was on Eddie's door and he was alone, he could not concentrate. Somewhere in some other house nearby, a small jazz band was playing. Leading all the other instruments was a tenor saxophonist who sounded more daring and more full of surprises than any musician he had ever heard. Eddie was curious, and he was disturbed. Eddie took his trumpet, left his room, followed the sound, and discovered four young men in the cellar of a house on the next block. Seeing his trumpet, the young musicians asked Eddie to join them.

0: Eddie just couldn't find a place for himself. Every time he tried, the music sputtered to a stop. "Look, kid," the tenor man told him. "You know that horn all right, but you don't know jazz. When you do, come back again." Eddie sadly trudged home. But he had been excited by the music he had heard in that cellar. He began to listen to jazz records, mainly records which featured trumpet players. And soon he was having fun trying to play some of his exercises and classical pieces in jazz time.
1: Orchestra USA and an excerpt from Gunther Schuller's Journey into Jazz from the 1963 album Jazz Journey, with narration written by Nat Hentoff and voiced by Skitch Henderson, and featuring Coleman Hawkins on saxophone. Although Orchestra USA proved to be short-lived and the third string began to recede from its high watermark of the late 1950s and early 60s, Schuller and colleagues such as John Lewis and jazz educator David Baker would ultimately be vindicated by the close of the 20th century, with jazz studies firmly ensconced in the academic world, and the third stream concept both revitalized and expanded to include merging jazz with a wide variety of other musical forms. Gunther Schuller would continue to rack up an impressive and wide-ranging resume, orchestrating and helming recordings of Scott Joplin's once-lost opera Trumanisha and Charles Mingus's extended work Epitaph, leading the New England Conservatory, serving as Tanglewood's artistic director, writing two influential books about early jazz in the big band era, founding or co-founding new repertory groups like the New England Ragtime Ensemble and the Smithsonian Jazz Masterworks Orchestra, and winning the Pulitzer Prize in 1994 for his classical work of Reminiscences and Reflections. When he died at 89 in 2015, NPR described him as one of America's most wide-ranging musicians, a tireless advocate for bridging classical music and jazz. I'll close with saxophonist Joe Lovano in 1994, performing Gunther Schuller's arrangement of Thelonious Monk's Crepuscule with Nelly, with Schuller also conducting the ensemble on Nightlights.

close with saxophonist Joe Lovano playing Gunther Schuller's arrangement of Thelonious Monk's Crepuscule with Nelly from Lovano and Schuller's 1994 Blue Note album Rush Hour. Thanks for tuning in this edition of Nightlights. Special thanks to Mark Stryker. 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Nightlights is a production of WFIU and part of the educational mission of Indiana University. I'm David Brent Johnson, wishing you good listening for the week ahead.

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1: Your weather forecast for Chickasaw Country, calling for additional chances of showers out there. Looks like 50% with cloudy skies and an overnight low of 62. Northeast winds 5 to 10 miles per hour. 20% chance of showers before 1 p.m. Monday. Partly sunny tomorrow with a high of 78. Partly cloudy, 58 on Monday night. 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

That's Warren Keim and the Brass Impact Orchestra, Feeling Good, here on the Retro Cocktail Hour. Brass Impact did 3 albums for Command Records in the late 1960s. Highly recommended. This is the Retro Cocktail Hour, and thank you for joining us here at the Underground Martini Bunker, where the music is always shaken, not stirred. I'm Daryl Brogdon. Hope you stick around for this hour, because it features the wonderful Caterina Valente, Les Baxter from a classic Exotica record, Tambu, made in 1955, and Stan Catton with his controversial Innovations in Modern Music Orchestra, plus Michael Giacchino's exotic themes for the silver screen. So hang around. The martinis are chill, the vibe is tropical, and the records spin like one of those slow ceiling fans in paradise. It's the Retro Cocktail Hour.

Percy Faith and his orchestra, Jamaican Rumba, a tune from the album Delicado, 1955. Before that, Russ Messina at the accordion for Get Happy. It's on his album Accordion in the Modern Manner. Well, it was modern when it came out in 1958. You've got the Retro Cocktail Hour, where in just a couple of minutes, we'll hear from the Rio Carnival Orchestra and the bossa nova sound of saxophonist Bill Perkins. Now here's Caterina Valente. She had a hit record in 1959 with Bongo Cha-Cha-Cha, an international hit, really. And later on, the tune was used in several movies, most prominently in Spider-Man Far From Home. There's a house music band in England that did a cover of Bongo Cha-Cha-Cha in 2021, and it got to number one on the Hungarian charts. So there's that. Here's the original on the Retro Cocktail Hour.

The Retro Cocktail Hour. And that's Mr. Moai and the Tiki Heads, the title tune from their new album, Echoes of Exotica. You'll find it online at bandcamp.com. Ahead of that, Bahia, done by saxophonist Bill Perkins on the album Bossa Nova with Strings Attached, 1963. Bill Perkins worked in bands led by Woody Herman and Stan Kenton, plus he spent many years in the recording studios. Also, Havana, done by the Rio Carnival Orchestra. I don't know if there really was a Rio Carnival Orchestra, but they did make three albums, all for budget labels, in the 1960s. This is the Retro Cocktail Hour, on the air from here, the Underground Martini Bunker. I'm Daryl Brogdon with Michael Giacchino's exotic themes for the silver screen in the next 30. Next, Les Baxter and his orchestra. 1955, Les recorded Tambu, an album that takes us all around the world to visit various exotic places. Here's a tune that Les revisited years later when he recorded with 101 Strings. This is Simba.

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Well, that is a Belgian band called Los Albinos with something called a swinging conga. These guys didn't record much, one album and a handful of singles in the 1960s. We also heard Raka Conga, done by the Applejacks. This is an English beat group that was around in the early 60s. They had the distinction of having one of their songs written for them by John Lennon and Paul McCartney. Big thanks to you for listening to the Retro Cocktail Hour. I'm Daryl Brogdon, your hard-working host here at the Underground Martini Bunker. Coming up in the program, Ahmad Jamal's album Macanudo, plus drummer Chico Hamilton with strings. The Retro Cocktail Hour is cruising this airspace every week about this time on stations like KCSC, Chico, California, WSIU, Carbondale, Illinois, and WRVO, Oswego, New York. 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

Michael Giacchino from Exotic Themes for the Silver Screen, and that's music for The Incredibles, done Exotica style. This album's got music for films, TV shows, even video games, for which Giacchino provided the music, including Lost, Mission Impossible, and Ratatouille. In the next set here at the Retro Cocktail Hour, we're going to hear Stan Kenton's Innovations in Modern Music Orchestra, an enormous band that Stan formed in the early 1950s. He took a lot of heat for his devotion to what he called progressive jazz. The Kenton Band is ahead in about 10 minutes. Now, here's Ahmad Jamal from an album he made in the 60s called Macanudo. All the tunes here are by Richard Evans, who also conducted. I tend to think of this one as kind of a Les Baxter record that Les didn't make. Here's Haitian Marketplace.

mamita.

That's Stan Catton and his orchestra, Cuban Episode, featuring the splendid conguero Carlos Vidal and composed by Chico O'Farrell. This was 1950 on Stan's Innovations in Modern Music album. Also in that set, Speak Low, done by drummer Chico Hamilton with strings. In fact, the album is called With Strings Attached from 1958. It's an early recording with reed man Eric Dolphy, who was part of the Hamilton Quintet at that time. And something called Bongo Heat, played by Coral in the South Seas. No idea about these folks. This appears to be the only record they ever made. I'm Darryl Brogdon. It's the Retro Cocktail Hour here every week at this same time, except no substitutes. Say, if you'd like to receive a weekly playlist so you can see exactly what's been played on the show, we can do that. 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It's also where you can stream the show on demand and enter our CD giveaway, among other treats. retrococktail.org. Okay, we are out of time and out of here. So we'll leave you now with Richard Markowitz and the Hollywood Chamber Jazz Group. In 1958, Markowitz wrote the music for a very low-budget film, Stakeout on Dope Street.

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1: Hey, it's Daryl Brogdon again here at the Underground Martini Bunker. 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
1: Your weather forecast for Chickasaw Country, calling for additional chances of showers out there. Looks like 50% with cloudy skies and an overnight low of 62. Northeast winds 5 to 10 miles per hour. 20% chance of showers before 1 p.m. Monday. Partly sunny tomorrow with a high of 78. Partly cloudy, 58 on Monday night. 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

0: Hi, I'm your co-host, Pat Mitchell-Worley.
1: And I'm Jared J.B. Boyd.
0: This week on Beale Street Caravan, we're hanging with blues rocker Jared James Nichols. Also, we'll have the Dirty Streets. That's all at Growlers in Memphis. Coming up right now on Beale Street Caravan.

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0: This week on The Caravan, we're spending a little quality time with a rock and blues guitarist who packs quite an impressive pedigree.
1: That's right. His name is Jared James Nichols. And while he counts names like Albert King, Freddie King, B.B. King, the Three Kings, among his influences, he packs a powerful dose of classic and hard rock to layer on top of his bluesy foundation.
0: You know, Pat, that's quite a lot of kings to keep in mind. Lucky for us all, Nichols does a solid job of holding them all in balance when he performs.
1: Now, as a thought experiment, if you were to plot Nichols' influences geographically along a map, you might surmise that he hailed from somewhere south of the Mason-Dixon line.
0: Right. I suppose he's from where? Somewhere on the periphery of the Deep South? I'd say St. Louis, Austin, Texas, maybe?
1: Try Wisconsin.
0: Goodness. All right, then. I was way off, but I like what I'm hearing, so keep going.
1: Gladly. Nichols actually got his start playing guitar as a teenager, building his own fingerstyle repertoire, and as a lefty.
0: As a youngin', Nichols looked to the likes of Jeff Beck and Derek Trucks to hone his ability to play the notes by tickling the strings with his digits. He says the fingerstyle gave him a more intimate connection with his instrument.
1: With such a detailed set of mechanics at play, it's no wonder that a large talking point regarding Nichols' most recent album is an arm injury that sidelined him for a while and threatened his career.
0: In what many would call a freak accident, Nichols broke his arm while handling a road case back in 2021. The ordeal led to a surgery that left him with a metal plate and 16 screws in his arm. Despite the long road to recovery, Nichols powered ahead.
1: Blues power. In fact, it's a special element he's branded as a driving force in his music. In 2023, he's back with a brand new self-titled album.
0: We'll take a break from hearing about him to listen to him. Here's Jared James Nichols live on Bill Street Caravan.
2: This one's called Hardwired.

0: So where are you from originally? What's home base for Jared James Nichols?
1: Home base now is Nashville. So pretty close to here.
0: Up the road.
1: Yeah, just up the road.
0: Yes, sir.
1: But originally, I grew up in Wisconsin. And it was like right near the border of Wisconsin and Illinois. So I got my first taste of music and the blues at an early age, man. There was a lot of people playing that music around there.
0: Nice. So as I mentioned to you earlier, I've been following you on Instagram for years.
1: Just oh, my goodness.
0: I play guitar as well. So, of course, we all come across each other's radar. Mm-hmm. And you instantly got the follow from me, man.
1: Thanks,
0: you
1: man.
0: A shredder. But more than that, man, the passion for the music and the passion for the guitar.
1: Absolutely.
0: Which I try to share with you.
1: Yeah, of course.
0: Where did you get your start on guitar, and why are you so passionate about it?
1: I'm so passionate about it because when I pick up the guitar, probably like you and a lot of other players, everything else in my life just kind of like all the stress, all the worries, whatever, it just kind of falls to the wayside, and I'm just purely like, I don't know, I'm put in a trance by the guitar.
0: Yes, sir.
1: I connect with it like on an emotional level. I find a hard time expressing myself in certain ways, but I can do it through the guitar. I started playing when I was like 15, and immediately I found that like it was my artistic tool of expression.
0: Yes, sir.
1: And really when I started to play, I found the players that channeled their emotions through it, and I could hear that. Everyone from Hendrix to even not guitar players, you know, Miles Davis and all the blues guys, and that's really where it stemmed from.
0: Yes, sir.
1: Yes, yeah.
0: Sir. Beautiful, man. So, so much so, I tell you, I've seen one particular story on Instagram. You've got a guitar that's going through this repair journey.
1: Right? Yeah, it's in the club.
0: Oh, are you going to play it tonight?
1: Yeah, and you're going to play it too.
0: No, no, sir. Can you tell us a little bit about this
1: guitar? Yeah, sure.
0: Why is this guitar so special?
1: So this guitar is really special. This was given to me as a gift from a now friend. It's one of the first Les Pauls ever. It was in a tornado in his hometown. And the only thing that was left, the neck was broken off, but everything else was there. And it was basically left for dead. And it's so special because not only is it one of the first Les Pauls ever, it has just such a history and it's such a great instrument. So the fact that it survived a tornado and now it's touring again all over the world, and it sounds so good. So I named it Dorothy.
0: Oh, Dorothy.
1: Yeah, man, like the Wizard of Oz.
0: Yes, sir. Well, you know, this town, we're fond of guitars who name their guitars.
1: Uh-huh, right? I know it.
0: So that's sweet, man. So how would you describe your music and your musical style?
1: I would say that my music and musical style, it's raw. It's very much not so compromised by one genre or the other. It's drenched in blues, but it's also, it's me growing up hearing the sounds that I heard. You know, I was born in 1989, so I can't pretend I was born in 1949.
0: Right.
1: So there's a lot of different influence, but it all comes from the same place. It's very emotional. It's very raw. It's real. It's electric. You know, and it stems from the blues, but it goes wherever it takes me.
0: I definitely heard you on that, man.
1: Yeah.
0: You're about to release another single, correct?
1: Yeah. Mm-hmm.
0: Is this already released album, or is there a new album coming out?
1: There's a new album coming out. New album coming out at the beginning of the year.
0: Sweet.
1: Finally, I've been holding these songs for what feels like forever.
0: Nice.
1: So we have a single coming out on the 26th of October, and then the record comes out in January.
0: Gotcha.
1: And we're going to play a bunch of songs tonight.
0: Can't wait to hear, man.
1: Thanks, man.
0: What's the name of the album coming out again?
1: Self-titled.
0: Self-titled.
1: I've had the past two albums I've named, Old Glory and the Wild Revival and Black Magic, but this album I was able to work on, and I feel like I found my sound and I found the vein, and I said, you know what, this one's just going to be self-titled. This is Jared James Nichols.
0: Sweet. What can we expect out of the single coming out?
1: Oh, the single.
0: Yes, sir.
1: It's From a Whisper to a Scream. It has a lot of different kind of emotions in it, you know. There's even parts where I've never had on a record where it's just the guitar and the vocal. There's a big old solo. It's got, I feel like it has all the shades of everything I'm trying to say musically. So it's pretty cool.
0: Oh man, I know. It sounds like you're already proud of it, man.
1: I'm pumped.
0: And whenever you have an artist that's already excited about the music, man, oh man, you already know it's going to be classic.
1: Thanks, man.
0: So is this your first time to Memphis?
1: No, it's not. I've actually been to Memphis a few times. The first time I came down here was when I was like 18 for the IBC.
0: Yes, sir.
1: I was like in the young, I can't remember what it's called.
0: That would make sense.
1: But I did that.
0: That would make sense.
1: I'd only been playing for a few years, and I came to Memphis, and I loved it.
0: Yeah, you started 15, and you were 18,
1: yeah.
0: So that's only 3. Wow.
1: Uh-huh. And then I'm trying to think. I went to Gibson. There was a jam here at the Gibson factory during that same time. I've only been to Memphis a few times, but every time I come, I love it.
0: Love it, love it. Now you're here, blazing one of the most beloved stages in the city. Here,
1: yeah, I heard this is Elvis's old Taekwondo gym.
0: Yes, sir.
1: That's so funny.
0: So much mojo.
1: Yeah, we got some mojo in the dojo.
0: Well, we definitely got mojo with you in the building, man.
1: Yeah, man.
0: Can't wait to hear the set. What do you do? What do you plan on doing besides spending time on the stage here in Memphis? Are you going to try out any of our food, our barbecue? Here?
1: I already did. I went to the commissary barbecue.
0: Oh, you're straight to the source.
1: Yeah, I went there with a friend.
0: Nice.
1: Of course, I walked and I went down to Beale Street. I hung out at Stacks all day yesterday.
0: Yes,
1: what else did I do? Well, I feel like I went to Central yesterday, got some barbecue there. I feel like I gained like 5 pounds since I've been here. I love it.
0: Beautiful, man. Beautiful.
1: Best food ever.
0: Hey, last question, and this is, I noticed that you are also a Gibson brand ambassador.
1: Yeah, man.
0: Is that, I mean, as a guitar player, I mean, Gibson is one of the most beloved brands, one of the most instantly recognizable icons of a guitar instrument. Here you are being a brand ambassador for them. How does that make you feel on your guitar journey, and where do you want to go with that?
1: It's crazy. It's crazy. I never dreamed that far. I as a fan of just guitar music, Gibson guitars, I've always idolized them. All my heroes play Gibsons. Everyone from BB, Albert, Freddie. So for me, it's an honor, but also it's like I carry it really. I try and wave the flag, you know. And it's a dream come true to work with such an iconic company that makes the best guitars in the world. And I always know, like, it sounds funny, but I travel all over the world to play, and I always have a Gibson hung on my shoulder. And it's like, it kind of feels like home.
0: Well, Jared, man, I won't take up any more of your time.
1: Thanks, man.
0: We thank you so much. We can't wait to have you on the program.
1: Thank you so much.
0: We're going to be turning it up to 11.
1: Let's go.
0: All right. Take care, Jared. Have a great set.
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0: Thank you very much.
1: That was Jared James Nichols live on Beale Street Caravan. For more information on Jared, check out Jared.
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3: Your weather forecast for Chickasaw Country, calling for additional chances of showers out there. Looks like 50% with cloudy skies and an overnight low of 62. Northeast winds 5 to 10 miles per hour. 20% chance of showers before 1 p.m. Monday. Partly sunny tomorrow with a high of 78. Partly cloudy, 58 on Monday night. 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
1: That was Jared James Nichols live on Beale Street Caravan. I guess this show is all about guitar and tone.
4: That's right. We're switching gears as Jared was hanging out with the Dirty Streets at Growlers for their CD release party.
1: JB, I think that I've told you before that I remember going to the Dirty Streets first show. And I sat there going, how can these guys be so young and sound like a classic rock band? I mean, it was big and it was intricate, but they had this humble pie kind of, you know, sound to them. And I was just like, wait a minute, they look like they're 19, 20 years old, but they did it. And that sound has continued to get even deeper into the classic realm of rock music.
4: And now today, I mean, they're one of the most mature, electrifying groups in town. So I'm excited to hear where they are on this journey. We can check in with them now.
1: Yeah, let's go hear some more from the Dirty Streets at Growlers live on Beale Street Caravan.

0: Thank y'all, man.
1: We're sitting here with Justin Tolan, frontman of Dirty Streets. Tonight, they're celebrating the release of their new album, correct?
2: Yep.
1: Can we get the name of that album?
2: Who's Gonna Love You?
1: Who's Gonna Love You? That's the question of the year.
2: Yeah.
1: Where does the title come from and why'd you pick it?
2: Man, so the title of the record just comes from the song Who's Gonna Love You, which was something I wrote about being on tour and being away from your loved ones and stuff. It's pretty self-explanatory, but once I wrote the song, I realized a lot of the songs on the album sort of encompass the same feel as that song. There were a lot of them were about longing and being lonely and being away. And usually that's how I choose the album title. I'll just choose the title track that sort of idealistically encompasses everything on the record.
1: Sweet.
2: Yeah.
1: So what does this represent for Dirty Streets and the growth of you guys' career?
2: Man, in a huge way, it was like kind of a departure. We did a lot of new, different type of stuff. We've traditionally been sort of a heavy blues rock band from the beginning. And I gotta say, like, every album has probably got one or two kind of quiet, more low-key songs. This one has almost half the album is a different type of song. So, you know, as you go through the album, you'll get a lot of textures. There's stuff in there that's really classic Dirty Streets, you know, more the sound that we've been developing for a decade or whatever. But there's a lot of stuff. We pushed ourselves a lot in a different way. We worked with a producer, which we'd never done before, named Matt Rossbang.
1: The writing for these songs, was it mostly done prior to the studio days, or did you do a lot of writing after getting with Matt, hooking up with him, and getting in the studio?
2: It's both. It's like the way every album happens for us now is you write all these songs, and I'll take them to the band. We'll kind of work on them, but we don't usually finish them until we're about to go in the studio. And then right at the last minute, I'll always write like five more and get rid of five, you know? It's like, once you get in that role of writing, the creativity starts flowing, and it's, you know, it's almost like right before the album, you'll almost write a whole new album. It happens every time.
1: A band such as yours, that hard blues rock sound, that electric energy that you guys convey on the stage every time I've seen you play, how difficult, if difficult at all, is it to capture that energy on the record?
2: I think that's been the hardest thing for us. Our first two albums, I remember people coming to see us, maybe first three albums, and people would be like, man, I heard your album online, or, you know, I got a copy of your album, I love it, but it doesn't do you guys any justice. People would say that all the time. So, you know, we were at this point three albums into it, I'm trying to think, what are we doing wrong? Yeah. You know, our first two albums were recorded entirely live. We didn't do any overdubbing. It was just like we went in a room and recorded them. So I thought, you know, we must be capturing that live energy. But what it was lacking is just proper production and someone who understands how to make your band sound as big as it does live. Because, you know, live is different than on record.
1: Are you on tour right now? Are you kicking off a tour? Are you at the end of a tour?
2: We just got done with a tour in the summer. We did a, like, 27 cities or something.
1: Wow.
2: That was great. That was the first big tour we've done back since the pandemic. And right before 2020, we were in the middle of a tour that got canceled in March of 2020, and we came back. And I think in 2019, we did like over 100 shows. So we were really kind of starting to pick up a little bit. And now we're about to be back on the road again. We just found out that we're going to Europe in April, so that'll be a big tour. And I think we're gonna go back out to the East Coast in December and probably do some more Southeast dates and go back out west in the springtime. So yeah, it's lining up.
1: Man, that's good. You guys are busy and it's well deserved. You got a huge sound that we love at Bill Street Caravan. You've been
2: thank
1: on the show,
2: man.
1: Before I personally love you, man. You know that. We've
2: that's
1: talked
2: awesome.
1: Before.
2: Yeah, thank you.
1: One or two more questions if you don't mind. I'd like to rewind the clock a little bit, man.
2: Okay.
1: Where did the idea for Dirty Streets come from? Who put the band together, and how'd you guys come together?
2: So it came together really through me and Thomas, our bass player, meeting years and years ago, probably back in, before we even played together, we met in 2006. And I, at the time, was playing in some other bands, but there were nothing like Dirty Streets. But I'd been wanting to start a band that was basically just a blues-based band in some way. That's all I cared about. I wanted something that had groove and was blues-based, you know, just kind of based on a lot of things I liked, which were old-school rock and roll things. You know, I loved at the time, what I was jamming all the time was like James Brown, and I was jamming CCR, and I was listening to R.L. Burnside, and all this stuff that doesn't really seem like it goes together, but I could see like, oh, this could all go together in one kind of thing that grooves in a certain way.
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2: Your weather forecast for Chickasaw Country, calling for additional chances of showers out there. Looks like 50% with cloudy skies and an overnight low of 62. Northeast winds 5 to 10 miles per hour. 20% chance of showers before 1 p.m. Monday. Partly sunny tomorrow with a high of 78. Partly cloudy, 58 on Monday night. 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

0: Your weather forecast for Chickasaw Country, calling for additional chances of showers out there. Looks like 50% with cloudy skies and an overnight low of 62. Northeast winds 5 to 10 miles per hour. 20% chance of showers before 1 p.m. Monday. Partly sunny tomorrow with a high of 78. Partly cloudy, 58 on Monday night. 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
1: Your weather forecast for Chickasaw Country, calling for additional chances of showers out there. Looks like 50% with cloudy skies and an overnight low of 62. Northeast winds 5 to 10 miles per hour. 20% chance of showers before 1 p.m. Monday. Partly sunny tomorrow with a high of 78. Partly cloudy, 58 on Monday night. 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

0: Your weather forecast for Chickasaw Country, calling for additional chances of showers out there. Looks like 50% with cloudy skies and an overnight low of 62. Northeast winds 5 to 10 miles per hour. 20% chance of showers before 1 p.m. Monday. Partly sunny tomorrow with a high of 78. Partly cloudy, 58 on Monday night. 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
1: Weather forecast for Chickasaw Country for your Sunday night. Temperatures steady at around 62 degrees. Still a little bit of rain in some locations out there. Shouldn't amount to much, though. Later on today, we will heat up to a high of 78. Partly sunny skies, partly cloudy, 59 Monday night. 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

Singer Grace Enger first gained some national attention after winning the Songwriters Hall of Fame's Abe Ullman Scholarship in 2022. She's a frequent collaborator with Scary Pockets, a band known for their famous funk covers, but they have since started releasing originals, like the one you just heard. That's Why, getting us into this hour of great music on the mainstream. Now, Escano, Brett Mabinik Gyaso, Aga Jengwa, Got Nigoyo Tio Enzaguego, Haidgwa Ongwenyo Engi, Nyao Eskena Kaguego. I hope there are good minds everywhere today, and I'm thankful you're well, and I'm thankful that you can join me for some incredible listening. As I do 7 days a week, 3 hours a day, I'm broadcasting from the beautiful Ohio, the Allegheny Territory of the Seneca Nation. Before our time listening is up, we'll be enjoying music from Shwezi, also indigenous rockers, the Johnnies. Later on, Jesper Lindell, the famed Swedish singer-songwriter, is going to give off some West Coast vibes, singing about the rain. Also the latest from Radiohead member Ed O'Brien. He's recently out with his sophomore solo album. More details before too long. We're going to kick off this set with some retro vibes featuring Jalen Naganda and this one from D. Marlowe's. Released May 22nd on Big Crown Records. It's part of the B-side from the Under the Silver Moon release that came out May 8th, and it's a great track on the main.

Boricua artist Taina Asili with her great vibes and Gave It All My Love from the Resiliencia album on the mainstream. We also heard Jalen Agonda's Come Around and Love Me, and before that it was The Marlowe's with Through the Changes from The Hotel Malibu, a song that we heard for the first time in the rotation, but one that I'll be visiting often, and as I love those retro soul sounds. I'm Brett Mabee, and if you're just now tuning in, get caught back up at mainstreamradio.net, or you can always tune into this every Monday through Friday on Live 365, Eastern Time, of course, 9 a.m. to noon and 9 p.m. to midnight. In addition to incredible indigenous music 24/7 on a project that I affectionately call the Soy Caught with Denota or the Full Moon Radio. So again, join me there for some unfettered audio fun, and I look forward to hearing from you soon. Before this block is through, Pomo father and son duo Twice as Good, the late great Rich Stewart and his son Paul from their album Double Down. Looking ahead further, the Chicago-based ambient stylings of Tortoise, also Warren Haynes, and we're going to kick off this set with the Boston-based reggae rock progressive roots band known as The Elevators. Formed in 2014, they originally put out their debut album under The Cornerstone. They rebranded, and it seems to have been a move that worked well in their favor. They even re-released their debut album under the new name as well. Turn it up with their 2025 single Sunburn, and don't forget your sunscreen. 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
1: I have.
0: Oh, but did you know it's dangerous
1: to speed on the water? Yeah, I know.
0: A smarty pants, are ya?
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3: Weather forecast for Chickasaw Country for your Sunday night. Temperature steady at around 62 degrees. Still a little bit of rain in some locations out there. Shouldn't amount to much, though. Later on today, we will heat up to a high of 78. Partly sunny skies, partly cloudy, 59 Monday night. 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
4: 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As we get ready to kick off this final 30 minutes, a shout-out to friends who are dialed in to K220DZ FM 91.9 in and around Dolores, Colorado, a part of the KSUT family. And as you're a part of The Mainstream family, I can't thank you enough for spending some of your hard-earned time with me today. We have a lot more tunes to enjoy, but it'll be over before you know it. So as always, check those listings. As I broadcast 7 days a week, 3 hours a day, there are a lot of opportunities to enjoy some music together. Warren Haynes, Before Too Long. I'll join you again after a track from Métis artist Burke Jodwin. Right now, it's the Swedish soul rock singer known as Jesper Lindell. He beautifully blends Memphis soul, the Muscle Shoals R&B sound, with some Americana and known for his emotionally rich vocals as well. He's often compared to artists like Al Green and Otis Redding. Right now, from his Twilight's album, it's West Coast Rain. As we get going with this block on The Mainstream.

Burke Jodwin's newest single, It's All Good, on the mainstream. Earlier, we heard Warren Haynes' This Life As We Know It, and it was Jesper Lindell's West Coast Rain from his Twilight's release that got us into the half. I'd stay here with you if I could, but as it is, I'm getting a little hangry. I gotta find me a Snickers, and well, let me welcome you back anytime as I broadcast quite frequently. I'm confident that if you check your local listings, you'll be joining me sooner than later. And you're always welcome to submit your music for consideration in the rotation as well. 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Box 252, Salamanca, New York, 14779. That's a lot to remember, and the spelling's a little funky, I guess, particularly if you're not familiar with Spanish. But that's a story for another time. In fact, just go head on over to the website for the physical address and email information and a whole lot more. In the final block is one from Colombian singer-songwriter Lito Pimienta, a frequent collaborator with The Hallucination. Our second new introduction into the rotation comes from Radiohead member Ed O'Brien and the creative centerpiece of his second solo album, Blue Morpho. Released May 22nd, he openly describes this track as a dark night of the soul. Get lost in this great new tune and let me know what you think about it. In the meantime, be good to yourself and keep on tuning in to the mainstream.

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1: Weather forecast for Chickasaw Country for your Sunday night. Temperatures steady at around 62 degrees. Still a little bit of rain in some locations out there. Shouldn't amount to much, though. Later on today, we will heat up to a high of 78. Partly sunny skies, partly cloudy, 59 Monday night. 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

I see that my good friend, the talented Anishinaabe singer Graham Jones, just got back from a Beatles tour of Liverpool. And that's pretty cool. It's making me want to get on over there and check out Penny Lane, Strawberry Field, and all the other great places that they sung about as well. That's Graham's latest single, Ashes, that got us into this hour on your new favorite show, The Mainstream. I'm Brett Mabee, and you're probably already aware of that, but perhaps you didn't know that I love that you're here. As always, stick around for the entire time if you can, but if you're just in and out for a second, always feel free to get caught up with all of this great music at mainstreamradio.net or Live365, which I'll be telling you about more as we progress through the hour. You're here for the music. Honestly, I am as well. So let's get down to business. Taj Mahal and the Phantom Blues Band. Later on, Hatahli. That's a singer-songwriter from the Diné people. We'll be hearing one from his latest album. Later on is my favorite from Cajun singer Chris Smither. We'll also be enjoying tracks from Misha and the Spanx, Ken Culto, and a whole lot more. We're going to ease into this hour, though, with an artist who keeps reinventing himself. He's known for his early somber folk beginnings. He then reemerged with an explosive soul band, The Night Sweats, in 2015. You probably remember their hit SOB. And more recently, he's leaned into some introspective Americana stylings, as evidence with Tommy's song from the Lover's soundtrack, a great way to get back into this block on the mainstream.

Taj Mahal and the Phantom Blues Band reuniting for their latest collaboration, Time, on the Mainstream. Before that was my good friend Kerry Moran. From his Cradle to the Grave, it was Watch Over Me. And again, from Nathaniel Rateliff, it was Tommy's song that got us into the set. I'm going to keep this short and sweet. I'm glad that you're here, and as always, feel free to stay in touch a number of different ways. You can head on over to mainstreamradio.net for some of that information and the full digital archive. As we look ahead into the remainder of our hour together, Will Dorado, one from Chloe Starr, also my personal favorite from husband and wife duo Joey Styles and Carson Gray. We'll also be listening to tracks from Misha and the Spanx and this one from Ella Sharp. Often compared to artists like Lizzie McAlpine, Phoebe Bridges, and Gracie Abrams, enjoy her, My Delight, found on Serenade, this hour on the Mainstream.

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1: Weather forecast for Chickasaw Country for your Sunday night. Temperatures steady at around 62 degrees. Still a little bit of rain in some locations out there. Shouldn't amount to much, though. Later on today, we will heat up to a high of 78. Partly sunny skies, partly cloudy, 59 Monday night. 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
2: 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I'll join you again after a personal favorite from Joey Styles and Carson Gray. We're going to amp things up in the final block, but right now we're keeping things at least somewhat mellow with Samantha Crane and this one from Chris Smither, who, I didn't know, just starred in an Oscar-winning film, The Singer. So if you're on Netflix, be sure to check it out. It's a short film, but it did win the 2026 Oscar for Best Live-Action Short Film. I'll be right back. I'm going to go check it out. In the meantime, enjoy my personal favorite of his, Down in Thibodaux, from All About the Bones, on The Mainstream. Southern Owen, Dodge.

Anin, sending you some indigenous music love from the Midwest. 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

Joey Styles and Carson Gray's Warrior Son. That's the playful Sunshine and Moonshine, a song that made me fall in love with the couple and a great way to end my time with you on the mainstream. We also heard Persian singer Chloe Starr's You Say single, and earlier in the set was one from Samantha Crane, and we kicked things off with Louisiana-based artist Chris Smither and his Down in Thibodeau from All About the Bones. I do believe his most recent full-length album. Join me again. You bring your friends and family, I'll bring the music, and together we'll make some radio magic happen. 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So we'll be meeting up there before you know it. Right now, I'm going to leave you with this one from Misha and the Spanx. Turn it up with I Want Fire, and don't go anywhere. There's still a great set ahead on the mainstream.

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1: Weather forecast for Chickasaw Country for your Sunday night. Temperatures steady at around 62 degrees. Still a little bit of rain in some locations out there. Shouldn't amount to much, though. Later on today, we will heat up to a high of 78. Partly sunny skies, partly cloudy, 59 Monday night. 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

Although the indigenous rock band First Floor Highway are based out of Albuquerque, New Mexico, they're fronted by Grand Portage, Minnesota Chippewa member Jordan O. James. And you can see some of the commonalities in the humor all across Indian country and Turtle Island as they often weave in stories about powwow 49s with some trademark humor and good old-fashioned storytelling. That's their title track of the Under the Sun album on the mainstream. I'm Brett Mabee, and right now, Nyawaskano, I'm thankful you're well. And if you're here for the first time, I'm grateful that you can experience this humble attempt at a reimagining of a mainstream music scene. We'll be hearing from Mohawk singer Julian Taylor. Also later on, Allie Venable, one from Uncle Ben's Remedy, a band from my neck of the woods, and we'll be getting in a new one from the artist formerly known as DJ Shub. Our first new tune of the hour comes from Nora Kelly Band's sophomore release, So Wrong for So Long, released on Mint Records May 22nd. Enjoy this all-country indie rock Irish goodbye. I'll be back with you before you know it. In the meantime, enjoy your listening on the mainstream.

English Rockers Witch Post with Changeling today on your new favorite show. We also heard Nervous Verbs, Secret Bad Thoughts from the Pony Coughing album, and earlier still yet was Nora Kelly Band's Irish Goodbye, a song that we introduced into the rotation and found on their second album, So Wrong for So Long. If you're enjoying this music, I always want to hear from you. You're welcome to reach out to me at 1-888-362-9970. The phone number for all things Turtle Island Tunes, Full Moon Radio, the parent company of the mainstream, the Full Moon Radio, and a whole lot of other audio projects and beyond. 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One from the Fearless Flyers helping us to wind down this first 30 minutes. Looking ahead, Tedeschi Trucks Band with the late great Leon Russell and the equally late great Dave Mason. More immediately is this duet, the first ever from Paul McCartney and Ringo Starr. And it still sounds odd to say that in the same sentence, considering they've been recording together for well over 60 years now. From the Boys of Dungeon Lane, Paul McCartney's newest album, Turn It Up with Home to Us. A nice nostalgic trip down memory lane on the main street.

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1: Weather forecast for Chickasaw Country for your Sunday night. Temperature steady at around 62 degrees. Still a little bit of rain in some locations out there. Shouldn't amount to much, though. Later on today, we will heat up to a high of 78. Partly sunny skies, partly cloudy, 59 Monday night. 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
2: 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You know me, and you know that I love the magic of radio, and I'm grateful that we can spend some of this time together. In the meantime, though, we're going to get back into this set with Allie Venable and this one

from the Tedeschi Trucks Band. It's their take on the late, great Dave Mason's Feeling All Right. Earlier in my radio career, I had the great good fortune of talking to him while he was out on Maui. I got to share some family stories about specifically my dad seeing him during the Split Coconut Tour all the way back in the mid-70s. He saw him at St. Bonaventure University, and Dave thought it was cool that that particular album was our favorite because it's not typically one that stands out to fans, but I'll always be a fan of Split Coconut. Right now, it's their take on Feeling All Right with the Tedeschi Trucks Band and Leon Russell, a classic in the rotation for us to enjoy on the mainstream.

Uncle Ben's Remedy and Never Get Caught from their Saturday Night Swindle EP here on the Mainstream. We also heard Diette and the Love Soldiers' When You Were King. And earlier yet, we heard Allie Venables' Stopper Back Papa from the Money and Power release. And it was Tedeschi Trucks Band, Leon Russell, Dave Mason, and Anders Osborne from a classic Live at Laeken 2015 recording that finally saw the light of day last summer. That was their take on the early Traffic classic, Feeling All Right. I'm not feeling so good myself, so I gotta step out of the studio. But in all seriousness, I can't thank you enough for joining me on your favorite local airwaves. Let's do it again sooner than later, and again, check your listings for the next time you can dial in on the AM/FM frequencies. And if you want to check out this and a whole lot more, reach out to Nola Daves Moses, the distribution director at Native Voice One. Drop her a line at nola@nv1.org. Wolf Castle before too long, also some Stella Standing Bear, but not before introducing the latest from the artist formerly known as DJ Shub. As I've mentioned before, this iconic Mohawk electronic artist recently dropped the DJ part of his moniker. He's out with his newest album, Heritage Part 2. It dropped May 8th and featuring the equally amazing Sebastian Gaskin. It's their collaboration with I Know on the Mainstream. For your consideration and approval, pass out a no on Dodgers and have some fun today.

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1: Weather forecast for Chickasaw Country for your Sunday night. Temperatures steady at around 62 degrees. Still a little bit of rain in some locations out there. Shouldn't amount to much, though. Later on today, we will heat up to a high of 78. Partly sunny skies, partly cloudy, 59 Monday night. 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

Weather forecast for Chickasaw Country for your Sunday night. Temperatures steady at around 62 degrees. Still a little bit of rain in some locations out there. Shouldn't amount to much, though. Later on today, we will heat up to a high of 78. Partly sunny skies, partly cloudy, 59 Monday night. 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
1: Weather forecast for Chickasaw Country for your Sunday night. Temperatures steady at around 62 degrees. Still a little bit of rain in some locations out there. Shouldn't amount to much, though. Later on today, we will heat up to a high of 78. Partly sunny skies, partly cloudy, 59 Monday night. 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

Weather forecast for Chickasaw Country for your Sunday night. Temperatures steady at around 62 degrees. Still a little bit of rain in some locations out there. Shouldn't amount to much, though. Later on today, we will heat up to a high of 78. Partly sunny skies, partly cloudy, 59 Monday night. 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
1: Weather forecast for Chickasaw Country for your Sunday night. Temperatures steady at around 62 degrees. Still a little bit of rain in some locations out there. Shouldn't amount to much, though. Later on today, we will heat up to a high of 78. Partly sunny skies, partly cloudy, 59 Monday night. 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

Weather forecast for Chickasaw Country for your Sunday night. Temperature steady at around 62 degrees. Still a little bit of rain in some locations out there. Shouldn't amount to much, though. Later on today, we will heat up to a high of 78. Partly sunny skies, partly cloudy, 59 Monday night. 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

6:58 at Chickasaw Community Radio. Hey, hey, happy you're with us. It's Monday. We made it. And what a nice morning, too. Beautifully cool yesterday, wet for some folks. But just a wonderfully cooler day than we've had. And even today, we will be back into the triple-digit heat indices, so that's a good thing. Becoming sunny this afternoon with a high near 82. Overnight, partly cloudy with a low in the mid-60s. And for Tuesday, more sunshine and 88. So creeping up, you know? But just enjoy the day. 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
1: AP News, I'm Marcela Sanchez. World leaders are gathering in France for the Group of Seven summit, with President Trump's announcement of an agreement to end the U.S. war against Iran likely to dominate discussions. Trump will arrive later this afternoon. Ahead of their meeting at the G7, leaders issued a joint statement congratulating the U.S., the Iranian government, and the mediators on what they called a diplomatic breakthrough. The initial agreement includes reopening the Strait of Hormuz and an extension to the shaky ceasefire. Pakistan says the signing would take place this Friday in Switzerland. Fox Corporation is buying streaming platform Roku in a cash-and-stock deal valued at approximately $22 billion, including debt. The company say Roku will continue to be run as an open, partner-friendly platform. In Missouri, a plane taking people up to skydive plunged into a field and was engulfed in flames. AP correspondent Haya Panjwani has more.
2: A pilot and 11 others were killed Sunday. The crash happened at a local airport in Butler, some 65 miles south of Kansas City. Bates County Sheriff Chad Anderson.
3: We are treating that as a national or as a mass casualty. We want to be very clear, this is not a commercial airliner that has crashed. It's a local airplane that took off from our local airport.
2: The private plane was operated by Skydive Kansas City. Data from the digital flight tracking company FlightAware shows the plane had already completed two short flights on Sunday before the crash.
3: The investigation is going to be handled by the NTSB and the FAA.
2: The National Transportation Safety Board has previously raised concerns about the weak oversight for skydiving operators in past crash investigations. Audio courtesy of KMBC. I'm Haya Panjwani.
1: 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This is AP News. Jalen Brunson bet on himself and bet on the Knicks. A championship and a finals MVP was his reward.
4: Knicks point guard Jalen Brunson knows how much fans spent to see the team become NBA champions. Some tickets went for $5,000, some $50,000, even more. But Brunson left as much as $113 million on the bargaining table, allowing the Knicks to build a championship team because of the NBA salary cap. It paid off Saturday night with the finals win.
5: Through a lot of hard work and effort, I knew it was achievable.
4: Not only did Brunson help make the Knicks champions for the first time in 53 years, he made his dad, who played for the Knicks and is now an assistant coach on the team, one as well. Deliver a championship to New York and you get celebrated for life. And that's now Jalen Brunson, MVP. Julie Walker, New York.
1: And I'm Marcela Sanchez, AP News.
6: This is Lonnie Beasley with news from Chickasaw Country. City of Newcastle officials remind residents and businesses of the city's odd, even summer water schedule. The Newcastle Pacer reports city manager Kevin Self says this includes sprinkler systems and hand watering. Self says residents' addresses ending in an odd number means they should water only on odd-numbered calendar days. Addresses ending in even numbers may water only on even-numbered calendar days. Self asks residents to follow the required schedule by adjusting sprinkler systems and only hand watering on designated odd-even calendar days. Tomorrow is election day at polls in Chickasaw Country.

History and the Colgate Record Register reminds voters of laws associated with casting ballots. It is a crime for anyone other than voters and election officials to remain within 30 feet of a ballot box, but say this does not include minor children accompanying voters. It is a crime to advocate for or against candidates or issues within 300 feet of a ballot box. This includes advocating verbally or displaying items such as signs, pamphlets, t-shirts, buttons, or hats. For more information or to report potential violations, contact your county election board. New numbers reveal the economic impact of Oklahoma's tourism industry. The Oklahoma Department of Tourism and Recreation reports in 2025 the tourism industry generated just under $13 billion in visitor spending and supported more than 109,000 jobs. The Oklahoma Travel Impact Report shows tourism continues to strengthen local economics, support small businesses, create jobs, and generate significant tax revenue for communities statewide in both urban and rural areas. The full report is available under the Research tab on the Oklahoma Department of Tourism and Recreation's webpage. Ardmore Public Library is hosting its annual Star Reader Challenge, a program challenging children to read at least 5 books by July 25th to get rewards. Participants receive a free book for each additional 5 books read throughout the summer. Those who do receive a free day pass to Ardmore Community Water Park, a free book, and entry into grand prize drawings where kids may win a bike, Kindle Fires, and other prizes. Children completing the program get a chance to win a grand prize drawing July 31st. Call Ardmore Public Library for more information. This is Chickasaw Community Radio.

0: 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It's called Footlight Parade, and I'm your host, Bill Rudman. 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
2: Oh, every time I hear that promo, it makes me want to watch West Side Story. Good stuff. 7:06 in the Chickasaw Country forecast. Cloudy skies this morning, but we'll have a sunny afternoon with a high near 82. Overnight, partly cloudy with a low in the mid-60s, and tomorrow sunny and a little warmer with a high of 88. Now the USDA update on KCNP.
3: When it comes to control of mosquito populations, whether it is a municipal entity or a private homeowner, Penn State University Extension's Jamie Kopko explains.
4: We simply do not have the technology to completely wipe out mosquitoes. What they accomplish is a reduction. It's not an elimination of mosquitoes.
3: So what might mosquito control look like in light of warmer days ahead? And in turn, the return of mosquito populations. Kopko says municipalities take what he calls a systematic approach.
4: Typically, they'll have sort of set sampling points kind of all around the territory that they're in charge of taking care of, where they might have light traps up to collect adult mosquitoes. They might be sampling water bodies to check for mosquito larvae. In some cases, for monitoring for mosquito-borne diseases, they'll have what are called sentinel chickens. It's basically little chicken coops, and they'll periodically do blood draws from the chickens and check for West Nile virus and other mosquito-borne diseases. And they do this just routine, continuous surveillance.
3: Many public and private pest control entities have working knowledge of areas. For instance, how many mosquitoes in a trap within a set period of time triggers a spray treatment to reduce populations.
4: But even with all of that systematic monitoring, they're also very responsive. If they get a bunch of calls from people in a neighborhood saying, hey, we're getting overwhelmed with mosquito bites, you got to do something about this, then typically they will investigate the matter further and, if needed, go out and do a spray.
3: Mosquito control in one's yard can vary. Some choose professional pest controllers. Some may apply chemicals on their own or through a professional. And some may use integrated pest management methods. Although Kopko advises,
4: integrated pest management does include chemical methods. So using chemicals does not mean you're not using integrated pest management.
3: That also doesn't mean there isn't all natural mosquito traps available, whether commercially or homemade. Kopko provides one example.
4: Basically, you're just like a bucket of water, and you throw some grass clippings or leaf litter in it, and it creates this really appealing egg-laying site for them, and it's got like a one-way door in it.

0: the female mosquitoes can get in, hoping that they're going to lay eggs, and then they can never get back out. So if that's the kind of mosquito you have, then you can use a completely non-chemical approach that the technology is a bucket with a fancy lid, and you can significantly reduce your mosquito pressure that way.
1: I'm Rod Bain reporting for the U.S. Department of Agriculture in Washington, D.C.
2: Robot, bring me processed junk food. This is Sandra Tsinglo with the Lowdown on Science. Humans have no problem handling delicate items. Robots, on the other hand, lack in this department. So Si-Chi Shang and team at the University of Texas, Austin, have developed the Forte technology. Forte stands for Fragile Object Grasping with Tactile Sensing. It uses a fish fin-inspired gripping system with internal air channel sensors. Robots with this technology can grasp items as fragile as potato chips and raw eggs. It also features slip detection. The robots were able to successfully handle items 92% of the time. Finally, a way to keep my hands clean while eating Cheeto Puffs.
3: The Lowdown on Science is a production of LAist 89.3.
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Well, consider that your wake-up call. The Mavericks, all you ever do is bring me down. 7:13 at KCNP on a Monday. Beautiful, cool morning going to lead to a bright and sunny afternoon with a high of about 82 degrees and warming up as the week goes on. Nope, not Blake Shelton. Just a little twangier, that's all, and shorter. Here's Justin Moore.

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Chickasaw Community Radio at 722, wishing a very happy June 15th birthday to actor Simon Callow. Fantastic as Gareth in Four Weddings and a Funeral. He is 77 today. Russell Hitchcock, the dark-haired half of the band Air Supply, he is 77. Steve Walsh of the band Kansas, 75. Actor Jim Belushi is 72. Julie Haggerty, remembered forever for the Airplane films, is 71. Baseball Hall of Famer Wade Boggs is 68. Helen Hunt of the movie Twister and TV's Mad About You is 63. Scott Rockenfield of Queensryche is 63. Courtney Cox of TV's Friends is 62. Actor-musician Ice Cube of N.W.A. And of all of his films, I think my favorite is Barbershop. He's 57. Leah Remini of According to Jim is 56. Neil Patrick Harris, one-time Doogie Howser, also How I Met Your Mother, and a TV host extraordinaire of the big award shows. He's 53. Elizabeth Reeser, who was Esme in the Twilight films, is 50. Dryden Mitchell of Alien Ant Farm is 50. Billy Martin of Good Charlotte is 45. Wayne Sermon of Imagine Dragons is 42. Wrestler Bailey is 37. Country musician Parker McCollum is 34. Birthdays in history include musician Edvard Grieg, jazz great Errol Garner. Oh, I've got to get out some of his stuff today. Country legend

0: Waylon Jennings. Chicago Cubs great and Baseball Hall of Famer Billy Williams. Singer-songwriter Harry Nilsson. And Jim Varney, star of classic Brahms commercials as Ernest, Ivern Pike, Ivern, and the voice of Slinky Dog in the Toy Story films. Gone but not forgotten. And if today is your big day, here's to you.
1: Happy birthday to you. Happy birthday to you. Happy birthday.
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0: 724 with Chuck Berry on KCNV.

Aren't we lucky living in the USA? Actually called Back in the USA. That is Chuck Berry on Chickasaw Community Radio on this Monday. Happy to have you along. Wow, what a busy week in Chickasaw country. I mean a busy, busy week. And a lot of parents said goodbye to their kiddos who are attending camp. Lots of Chickasaw Nation camps kicked off today. What fantastic opportunities for young people. The Chickasaw Cultural Enrichment Family Camp begins today, where families can be immersed in Chickasaw culture together. The FCA Extreme Camp. Chickasaw Light Horse Police Youth Academy. The Gun Shooting Clinic begins today. The Junior Native Explorers Camp, which is all about earth and natural sciences. Man, I'd have been right in the middle of that if I could. The Nation's Laws Are Good, the Judicial Camp, where kids learn about tribal court procedures. The Running Camp begins today to give young people an opportunity to learn to be a terrific cross-country runner. And that's just the beginning. There are so many other summer camp opportunities for youth and for families. Just visit Chickasaw.net and click Youth Camps to learn about them and start making some plans for next time. In the Chickasaw Country forecast, cloudy this morning, becoming mostly sunny, a high today of 82. Overnight, partly cloudy with a low in the mid-60s, and for Tuesday, sunny and just a skosh warmer with a high of 88. We'll see 93 on Wednesday. 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

0: Australia are gathered on a sunny afternoon at Auk Recreation Area. 10 canoes are floating near the shore, each taking turns for traditional protocols before landing on the beach. Among them is Petersburg's Killer Whale Canoe, or Keet Yelk in Tlingit. Brandon Ware is the skipper. He shouts an introduction from the water.
1: Good excuse for having us. We're so grateful to be here.
0: The 39-foot fiberglass Tlingit-style canoe is Petersburg's first in a century or so. After introductions, permission is given and all the canoes land on the beach. Dozens of polars from communities throughout and beyond the region are welcomed ashore. There's singing, dancing, drumming. Friends, family, and loved ones find each other in the crowd. Brandon Ware, the skipper from Petersburg, says arriving feels
2: bittersweet, man. This is the most incredible feeling in the world.
0: Only about 9 polars signed up to paddle Keet Yelk through Alaska's Inside Passage, including his brothers. Saguch Billy Ware describes the moment as powerful for Keet Yelk and his community. He says coming all this way feels surreal.
3: I've crabbed and I've fished in these waters all the way from Petersburg to Juneau, but being able to take the time and camp on the beach, like in some dumb underneath the glaciers, it was breathtaking, it was amazing, and it really gave you a different perspective on just how tough and durable our people were.
0: The group did a number of traditional landings, like today's, while making stops at villages along the way.
3: We got to do the first official landing for a canoe out of Seekaquan in over 100 years, and I was privileged enough to do the landing introduction and just ask for the permission to be on their land, and that was an incredibly important moment for me.
0: For polar young Duane Gabe Dunham, it was the most memorable part of this journey.
4: They were wonderful hosts, and they fed us every night, and while we were there after dinner, everybody got up and they shared songs and we all danced. People from almost a half a dozen different communities just came together, and it was a really powerful thing to be able to share with my boys.
0: Dunham says he joined this historic paddle from Petersburg so he and his 2 young sons could learn more about Tlingit culture. There are a couple of other special moments on the 10-day journey that stick out for Dunham too.
4: We were trying to break 6 knots speed in the canoe, and we nearly got there, but we were all paddling at about 110%. And we're working hard, and that's when I broke my second paddle.
0: Gooch Tala Victoria Moore paddled the canoe from Petersburg with her son, the Ha Gooch, Alex, who has autism. Like most of the polars on Keet Yelk, this was their first canoe journey to celebration.
5: He did great. Just so appreciate everybody helping me bring him to his culture and to celebration, to my homeland here in Juneau, and you know, making some new connections. So it's just beautiful.
0: Over 100 years, 10 days, and 100 miles later, the journey is complete for the first traditional canoe out of Petersburg. Here's Saguch Billy Ware again.
3: And now we're out celebration. It's time to hoo-ha.
0: Keet Yelk was shipped home to Petersburg after the ceremony, and the 4-day celebration wrapped up on June 6th. Reporting from Juneau with help from Yvonne Crumry, I'm Olivia Rose.
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3: This is Lonnie Beasley with news from Chickasaw Country. City of Newcastle officials remind residents and businesses of the city's odd, even summer water schedule. The Newcastle Pacer reports City Manager Kevin Self says this includes sprinkler systems and hand watering. Self says residents' addresses ending in an odd number means they should water only on odd-numbered calendar days. Addresses ending in even numbers may water only on even-numbered calendar days. Self asks residents to follow the requirements.

0: required schedule by adjusting sprinkler systems and only hand watering on designated odd even calendar days. Tomorrow is election day at polls in Chickasaw Country, and the Colgate Record Register reminds voters of laws associated with casting ballots. It is a crime for anyone other than voters and election officials to remain within 30 feet of a ballot box, but say this does not include minor children accompanying voters. It is a crime to advocate for or against candidates or issues within 300 feet of a ballot box. This includes advocating verbally or displaying items such as signs, pamphlets, t-shirts, buttons, or hats. For more information or to report potential violations, contact your county election board. New numbers reveal the economic impact of Oklahoma's tourism industry. The Oklahoma Department of Tourism and Recreation reports in 2025 the tourism industry generated just under $13 billion in visitor spending and supported more than 109,000 jobs. The Oklahoma Travel Impact Report shows tourism continues to strengthen local economics, support small businesses, create jobs, and generate significant tax revenue for communities statewide in both urban and rural areas. The full report is available under the Research tab on the Oklahoma Department of Tourism and Recreation's webpage. Ardmore Public Library is hosting its annual Star Reader Challenge, a program challenging children to read at least 5 books by July 25th to get rewards. Participants receive a free book for each additional 5 books read throughout the summer. Those who do receive a free day pass to Ardmore Community Water Park, a free book, and entry into grand prize drawings where kids may win a bike, Kindle Fires, and other prizes. Children completing the program get a chance to win a grand prize drawing July 31st. Call Ardmore Public Library for more information. This is Chickasaw Community Radio.
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3: Yeah, a new week, a new edition of Nightlights, and that is tonight at 7 on KCNP. Now the forecast. A cloudy morning, but a mostly sunny afternoon. We'll have a high near 82. Tonight, partly cloudy with a low in the mid-60s. And for Tuesday, sunny and warmer with a high of 88. We'll be back in the 90s by Wednesday. 738 at KCNP.
4: This is Bird Note. Sunrise on a summer morning. In marshes throughout the country, birds awaken. Tall, dense grasses and reeds often make marsh birds hard to see, but their voices carry easily across the lush, green landscape. A male redhead. The sora. An American bittern. The marsh wren. A yellow-headed blackbird song. A pied-billed grebe. A ruddy duck. And a Wilson snipe. For Bird Note, I'm Mary McCann. Bird Note gives you the sounds of birds every day, and you get the sights as well when you follow us on Instagram at Bird Note Radio.
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Chicka Daisy, and I will on Chickasaw Community Radio at 7:43. Feeling better this morning. Thank you for asking. All weekend long, I was limping around. I woke up in the night, Saturday night, with my knee just, wow, hurting. Just woke me up hurting, and then limped around on Sunday. Better today, but all I can determine is that I rolled over in my sleep and hurt my knee. That's when you know time is marching on. But thankfully, not limping quite so much today. Happy Monday from KCNP.

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1: Well, and here's a little hint of things to come here in a couple of weeks. Stoney LaRue and one of his signature tunes, My Feet Don't Touch the Ground, on Chickasaw Community Radio.

many couples consider that their song, and why not? Stoney LaRue, My Feet Don't Touch the Ground on Chickasaw Community Radio. 7:59, I hope you were waltzing your sweetheart around the bedroom this morning during that one while you're getting ready for work. Yeah, just take a minute for a little romance, and you can reenact that. It's July the 2nd, when Stoney LaRue comes to Sulphur for the Arbuckle Beats and Bites Concert Series. A huge Independence Day celebration on July the 2nd. Starts at 7:30 at the beautiful Artesian Hotel in Sulphur. Admission is free. This is an outstanding community event. Bring your blankets and lawn chairs. Bring the kids. There'll be plenty for them to do. Food trucks, local treats available, and a really, really good time. Just do an online search, Artesian, Stoney LaRue, and you'll find it. July the 2nd, the Arbuckle Beats and Bites series continues. And we'll be hoping for really nice, mild weather like we'll have today. Cloudy skies becoming mostly sunny, a high today near 82. Overnight partly cloudy.

0: The low in the mid-60s, and for Tuesday, sunny and 88. 8 o'clock at KCNP.
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2: AP News, I'm Marcela Sanchez. The U.S. and Iran reached an initial agreement aimed at ending their war and reopening the Strait of Hormuz. Details of the agreement were not immediately released, but it appeared that it would not be implemented until signed, which mediator Pakistan says would happen this Friday in Switzerland. Meanwhile, at the G7 summit, the agreement to end the war will be a main topic of discussion. AP correspondent John Leicester reports from France.
3: France, Germany, and other nations were frozen out when US and Israeli forces began the bombardments of Iran in February. The Allies said they weren't consulted and they refused to fight in the conflict. That angered US President Donald Trump. Trump and those same allies are now meeting here at Évian-les-Bains in France for a summit of the G7 nations. The tentative Iran deal gives them an opportunity to now turn the page. Instead of talking about the disagreements that they had about the Iran war, they can now start to look forward to the next steps. Top of the list of priorities for G7 nations is reopening the Strait of Hormuz so that oil and gas from the Persian Gulf can flow out again to world markets.
2: Trump is expected to arrive in France later this afternoon. Israel's defense minister says his country will not withdraw from land seized in Lebanon, where Israel is fighting the Iranian-backed Hezbollah militant group. Russia launched a major attack on Ukraine overnight, targeting Kyiv and Kharkiv with hundreds of drones and missiles. Ukrainian President Volodymyr Zelensky is calling for decisive action from G7 countries set to discuss the war at the summit in France. Markets on Wall Street were set to follow global markets sharply higher after the tentative deal was announced on ending the Iran war. Oil prices fell close to $5 a barrel. This is AP News.
4: AP Sports, I'm Gethin Coolbaugh. The Carolina Hurricanes won their second Stanley Cup title and first in 20 years after beating the Vegas Golden Knights 3-0 in Game 6 of the Cup Final. 37-year-old Jordan Staal became the oldest player to win the Conn Smythe Trophy as playoff MVP.
5: Amazing feeling to be able to build something like that and then top it all off with this is, it's an absolute dream come true.
4: In soccer, a brace for Kai Havertz powered Germany's 7-1 route of World Cup first-timer Curaçao in the opener for both teams. Sweden routed Tunisia 5-1, Australia beat Turkey 2-0, Ivory Coast beat Ecuador 1-0, and Japan played the Netherlands to a 2-2 draw. Bud Cauley won golf's Canadian Open for his first PGA Tour title, and Denny Hamlin won at Pocono for his third straight NASCAR Cup race victory. Gethin Coolbaugh, AP Sports.
6: This is Lonnie Beasley with news from Chickasaw Country. City of Newcastle officials remind residents and businesses of the city's odd, even summer water schedule. The Newcastle Pacer reports city manager Kevin Self says this includes sprinkler systems and hand watering. Self says residents' addresses ending in an odd number means they should water only on odd-numbered calendar days. Addresses ending in even numbers may water only on even-numbered calendar days. Self asks residents to follow the required schedule by adjusting sprinkler systems and only hand watering on designated odd-even calendar days. Tomorrow is election day at polls in Chickasaw Country, and the Colgate Record Register reminds voters of laws associated with casting ballots. It is a crime for anyone other than voters and election officials to remain within 30 feet of a ballot box, but say this does not include minor children accompanying voters. It is a crime to advocate for or against candidates or issues within 300 feet of a ballot box. This includes advocating verbally or displaying items such as signs, pamphlets, t-shirts, buttons, or hats. For more information or to report potential violations, contact your county election board. New numbers reveal the economic impact of Oklahoma's tourism industry. The Oklahoma Department of Tourism and Recreation reports in 2025 the tourism industry generated just under $13 billion in visitor spending and supported more than 109,000 jobs. The Oklahoma Travel Impact Report shows tourism continues to strengthen local economics, Support.

0: small businesses, create jobs, and generate significant tax revenue for communities statewide in both urban and rural areas. The full report is available under the Research tab on the Oklahoma Department of Tourism and Recreation's webpage. Ardmore Public Library is hosting its annual Star Reader Challenge, a program challenging children to read at least 5 books by July 25th to get rewards. Participants receive a free book for each additional 5 books read throughout the summer. Those who do receive a free day pass to Ardmore Community Water Park, a free book, and entry into grand prize drawings where kids may win a bike, Kindle Fires, and other prizes. Children completing the program get a chance to win a grand prize drawing July 31st. Call Ardmore Public Library for more information. This is Chickasaw Community Radio.
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4: Really, really good episode. Some good stuff in there that we can all apply. That's this morning on KCNP, The Pulse. 8:06, now the forecast. Cloudy skies becoming mostly sunny, a high today near 82. Overnight, partly cloudy with a low in the mid-60s, and tomorrow more sunshine and warmer with a high of 88. 8:07 with the USDA update on KCNP.
5: When it comes to control of mosquito populations, whether it is a municipal entity or a private homeowner, Penn State University Extension's Jamie Kopko explains.
6: We simply do not have the technology to completely wipe out mosquitoes. What they accomplish is a reduction. It's not an elimination of mosquitoes.
5: So what might mosquito control look like in light of warmer days ahead? And in turn, the return of mosquito populations. Kopko says municipalities take what he calls a systematic approach.
6: Typically, they'll have sort of set sampling points kind of all around the territory that they're in charge of taking care of, where they might have light traps up to collect adult mosquitoes. They might be sampling water bodies to check for mosquito larvae. In some cases, for monitoring for mosquito-borne diseases, they'll have what are called sentinel chickens. It's basically little chicken coops, and they'll periodically do blood draws from the chickens and check for West Nile virus and other mosquito-borne diseases. And they do this just routine, continuous surveillance.
5: Many public and private pest control entities have working knowledge of areas. For instance, how many mosquitoes in a trap within a set period of time triggers a spray treatment to reduce populations.
6: But even with all of that systematic monitoring, they're also very responsive. If they get a bunch of calls from people in a neighborhood saying, hey, we're getting overwhelmed with mosquito bites, you got to do something about this, then typically they will investigate the matter further and, if needed, go out and do a spray.
5: Mosquito control in one's yard can vary. Some choose professional pest controllers. Some may apply chemicals on their own or through a professional. And some may use integrated pest management methods. Although Kopko advises,
6: integrated pest management does include chemical methods. So using chemicals does not mean you're not using integrated pest management.
5: That also doesn't mean there isn't all natural mosquito traps available, whether commercially or homemade. Kopko provides one example.
6: Basically, you're just like a bucket of water, and you throw some grass clippings or leaf litter in it, and it creates this really appealing egg-laying site for them, and it's got like a one-way door in it. So the female mosquitoes can get in, hoping that they're going to lay eggs, and then they can never get back out. So if that's the kind of mosquito you have, then you can use a completely non-chemical approach that the technology is a bucket with a fancy lid, and you can significantly reduce your mosquito pressure that way.
5: I'm Rod Bain reporting for the U.S. Department of Agriculture in Washington, D.C.
7: Today's Moment of Science is all about animal headgear.
8: That's right. We're talking about horns and antlers.
7: And how to tell them apart.
8: Horns and antlers have some important things in common. They both grow from an animal's forehead and are used to assert dominance, provide defense, and attract mates.
7: It can be easy to mix them up, but today we're going to give you some simple ways to remember which is which.
8: Here we go.
7: First of all, look is important. Horns look like daggers, sometimes

0: twisted into exotic shapes.
1: Antlers look like branches with multiple points.
0: Second, different types of animals sport different types of headgear. Horns belong to the bovids, animals such as sheep, goats, cows, and bison.
1: Antlers belong to the cervids. That includes all deer, elk, moose, and caribou, or reindeer.
0: Number three, horns are made of keratin, just like your fingernails, which means that they grow throughout an animal's whole life and never fall off.
1: Antlers, on the other hand, are made of bone. They fall off every year in winter or early spring, and a whole new set grows in time for mating season in the fall.
0: Which brings us to our last big difference. Horns, you see, usually grow on both the male and female members of a species.
1: While antlers belong almost exclusively to the boys, female caribou are the only exception, and their antlers are pretty small.
0: So there you have it, horns versus antlers. Just remember, daggers
1: versus branches,
0: bovids
1: versus cervids,
0: keratin
1: versus bone,
0: both sexes
1: versus just the guys.
0: You'll never mix them up again.
1: This Moment of Science comes from Indiana University.
0: There are hundreds more Moments of Science on our website at amomentofscience.org, where you can also view videos and sign up for podcasts. I'm Yael Cassander.
1: And I'm Don Glass.
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Glad you're with us to begin the work week with plenty of your favorite music right here, like this from Dirty Heads.

0: Chickasaw citizens are eligible to apply for a lifetime Chickasaw hunting and fishing license at no cost through the Chickasaw Nation Fish and Wildlife Service. 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

0: You're listening to Prince's Band with Our Boys at a U.S. Training Camp, recorded in 1917, and you're on the Soundbeat. Just a month previous to this recording, the U.S. joined World War I, which had been raging in Europe since 1914. Woodrow Wilson asked Congress to declare after an intercepted message to German ambassador to Mexico from the Motherland. The message proposed an alliance between the two and a German-funded Mexican take-back of Arizona, Texas, and, New Mexico. This studio reenactment serves to show the role that the bugle played and still plays in U.S. Army training camps.
1: Attention! Forward! March!
0: It may not sound it to the untrained ear, but there are 24 different bugle calls, each directing to or from an associated drill or task. Want to hear all of them? Go to soundbeat.org for a browsable list complete with notes and Buglers Rejoice sheet music. Soundbeat is produced at the Belfer Audio Archive, Syracuse University Library. I'm Brett Barry.
2: 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After a beautifully cool and cloudy morning, we'll have sunshine this afternoon, but not too bad. We'll have a high of about 82. Overnight, partly cloudy with a low of 65. And for Tuesday, sunny and a little warmer with a high of 88. And we'll be back in the 90s on Wednesday. 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

This is National Native News. I'm Jill Freitas. Petersburg's first traditional canoe in a century recently completed its maiden voyage. A small group of pullers paddled more than 100 miles through southeast Alaska following the

0: floating near the shore, each taking turns for traditional protocols before landing on the beach. Among them is Petersburg's Killer Whale Canoe, or Keet Yelk in Tlingit. Brandon Ware is the skipper. He shouts an introduction from the water.
1: Good excuse for having us. We're so grateful to be here.
0: The 39-foot fiberglass Tlingit-style canoe is Petersburg's first in a century or so. After introductions, permission is given and all the canoes land on the beach. Dozens of polars from communities throughout and beyond the region are welcomed ashore. There's singing, dancing, drumming. Friends, family, and loved ones find each other in the crowd. Brandon Ware, the skipper from Petersburg, says arriving feels
2: bittersweet, man. This is the most incredible feeling in the world.
0: Only about 9 polars signed up to paddle Keet Yelk through Alaska's Inside Passage, including his brothers. Sagooch Billy Ware describes the moment as powerful for Keet Yelk and his community. He says coming all this way feels surreal.
3: I've crabbed and I've fished in these waters all the way from Petersburg to Juneau, but being able to take the time and camp on the beach, like in some dumb underneath the glaciers, it was breathtaking, it was amazing, and it really gave you a different perspective on just how tough and durable our people were.
0: The group did a number of traditional landings, like today's, while making stops at villages along the way.
3: We got to do the first official landing for a canoe out of Seekaquan in over 100 years, and I was privileged enough to do the landing introduction and just ask for the permission to be on their land, and that was an incredibly important moment for me.
0: For polar young Duane Gabe Dunham, it was the most memorable part of this journey.
4: They were wonderful hosts, and they fed us every night, and while we were there after dinner, everybody got up and they shared songs and we all danced. People from almost a half a dozen different communities just came together, and it was a really powerful thing to be able to share with my boys.
0: Dunham says he joined this historic paddle from Petersburg so he and his 2 young sons could learn more about Tlingit culture. There are a couple of other special moments on the 10-day journey that stick out for Dunham too.
4: We were trying to break 6 knots speed in the canoe, and we nearly got there, but we were all paddling at about 110%. And we're working hard, and that's when I broke my second paddle.
0: Gooch Tala Victoria Moore paddled the canoe from Petersburg with her son, the Ha Gooch, Alex, who has autism. Like most of the polars on Keet Yelk, this was their first canoe journey to celebration.
5: He did great. Just so appreciate everybody helping me bring him to his culture and to celebration, to my homeland here in Juneau, and you know, making some new connections. So it's just beautiful. Ganeshish.
0: Over 100 years, 10 days, and 100 miles later, the journey is complete for the first traditional canoe out of Petersburg. Here's Sagooch Billy Ware again.
3: And now we're out of celebration. It's time to hoo-ha.
0: Keet Yelk was shipped home to Petersburg after the ceremony, and the 4-day celebration wrapped up on June 6th. Reporting from Juneau with help from Yvonne Crumry, I'm Olivia Rose.
6: And I'm Jill Freitas.

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3: This is Lonnie Beasley with news from Chickasaw Country. City of Newcastle officials remind residents and businesses of the city's odd even summer water schedule. The Newcastle Pacer reports city manager Kevin Self says this includes sprinkler systems and hand watering. Self says residents' addresses ending in an odd number means they should water only on odd-numbered calendar days. Addresses ending in even numbers may water only on even-numbered calendar days. Self asks residents to follow the required schedule by adjusting sprinkler systems and only hand watering on designated odd

0: even calendar days. Tomorrow is election day at polls in Chickasaw Country, and the Colgate Record Register reminds voters of laws associated with casting ballots. It is a crime for anyone other than voters and election officials to remain within 30 feet of a ballot box, but say this does not include minor children accompanying voters. It is a crime to advocate for or against candidates or issues within 300 feet of a ballot box. This includes advocating verbally or displaying items such as signs, pamphlets, t-shirts, buttons, or hats. For more information or to report potential violations, contact your county election board. New numbers reveal the economic impact of Oklahoma's tourism industry. The Oklahoma Department of Tourism and Recreation reports in 2025 the tourism industry generated just under $13 billion in visitor spending and supported more than 109,000 jobs. The Oklahoma Travel Impact Report shows tourism continues to strengthen local economics, support small businesses, create jobs, and generate significant tax revenue for communities statewide in both urban and rural areas. The full report is available under the Research tab on the Oklahoma Department of Tourism and Recreation's webpage. Ardmore Public Library is hosting its annual Star Reader Challenge, a program challenging children to read at least 5 books by July 25th to get rewards. Participants receive a free book for each additional 5 books read throughout the summer. Those who do receive a free day pass to Ardmore Community Water Park, a free book, and entry into grand prize drawings where kids may win a bike, Kindle Fires, and other prizes. Children completing the program get a chance to win a grand prize drawing July 31st. Call Ardmore Public Library for more information. This is Chickasaw Community Radio.
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3: Here's the forecast for Chickasaw Country. Cloudy this morning, mostly sunny this afternoon. We'll have a high near 82. Overnight, partly cloudy with a low in the mid-60s. And for Tuesday, sunshine and warmer with a high of 87. We'll reach the 90s once again on Wednesday. This is KCNP. It's 8:38.
4: This is Bird Note. Sunrise on a summer morning. In marshes throughout the country, birds awaken. Tall, dense grasses and reeds often make marsh birds hard to see, but their voices carry easily across the lush, green landscape. A male redhead. The sora. An American bittern. The marsh wren. A yellow-headed blackbird song. A pied-billed grebe. A ruddy duck. And a Wilson snipe. For Bird Note, I'm Mary McCann. Bird Note gives you the sounds of birds every day, and you get the sights as well when you follow us on Instagram at Bird Note Radio.
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Here's Pam Tillis, just one of the fabulous superstars who have played Ada's historic McSwain Theater over the decades, and more great music on the way in the coming weeks. 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

The Scorpions on Chickasaw Community Radio at 849, and I want to offer my congratulations to New York Knicks fans. Boy, it's been a long time coming, huh? Their first championship in 53 years. As a Bears fan, I can relate. I was in college when the Bears won the Super Bowl, and that's been a lot longer than yesterday.

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Suspicious Minds, Elvis on Chickasaw Community Radio at 8:57. You know, Elvis has inspired a tradition with some families around Chickasaw country. Most every year, Travis Ledoid, considered the world's greatest young Elvis tribute artist, comes to Ada's McSwain Theater, and every year, families attend together. And I'll tell you something, that show sells out just about every year. And Saturday, August 8th, Travis Ledoid returns to Ada's beautiful, historic McSwain Theater, bringing back the sound and the look of the King. 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Travis Ledoid, Saturday, August 8th at Ada's historic McSwain Theater. Boy, that's going to be a good time. And hey, don't forget, JL and Crossover having their monthly showcase this Saturday night at 7. Always super family entertainment. Just stop by the box office, talk it over with Edna, and she'll help you pick out some good seats. A cloudy morning leads to a sunny afternoon. We'll have a high near 82. Overnight, partly cloudy with a low in the mid-60s. And Tuesday, sunshine and 88. This is KCNP.

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1: AP News, I'm Marcela Sanchez. The U.S. and Iran reached an initial agreement aimed at ending their war and reopening the Strait of Hormuz. Details of the agreement were not immediately released, but it appeared that it would not be implemented until signed, which mediator Pakistan says would happen this Friday in Switzerland. Meanwhile, at the G7 summit, the agreement to end the war will be a main topic of discussion. AP correspondent John Leicester reports from France.
2: France, Germany, and other nations were frozen out when US and Israeli forces began the bombardments of Iran in February. The Allies said they weren't consulted and they refused to fight in the conflict. That angered US President Donald Trump. Trump and those same allies are now meeting here at Évian-les-Bains in France for a summit of the G7 nations. The tentative Iran deal gives them an opportunity to now turn the page. Instead of talking about the disagreements that they had about the Iran war, they can now start to look forward to the next steps. Top of the list of priorities for G7 nations is reopening the Strait of Hormuz so that oil and gas from the Persian Gulf can flow out again to world markets.
1: Trump is expected to arrive in France later this afternoon. Israel's defense minister says his country will not withdraw from land seized in Lebanon, where Israel is fighting the Iranian-backed Hezbollah militant group. Russia launched a major attack on Ukraine overnight, targeting Kyiv and Kharkiv with hundreds of drones and missiles. Ukrainian President Volodymyr Zelensky is calling for decisive action from G7 countries set to discuss the war at the summit in France. Markets on Wall Street were set to follow global markets sharply higher after the tentative deal was announced on ending the Iran war. Oil prices fell close to $5 a barrel. This is AP News.
3: AP Sports, I'm Gethin Coolbaugh. The Carolina Hurricanes won their second Stanley Cup title and first in 20 years after beating the Vegas Golden Knights 3-0 in Game 6 of the Cup Final. 37-year-old Jordan Staal became the oldest player to win the Conn Smythe Trophy as playoff MVP.
4: Amazing feeling to be able to build something like that and then top it all off with this is, it's an absolute dream come true.
3: In soccer, a brace for Kai Havertz powered Germany's 7-1 route of World Cup first-timer Curaçao in the opener for both teams. Sweden routed Tunisia 5-1, Australia beat Turkey 2-0, Ivory Coast beat Ecuador 1-0, and Japan played the Netherlands to a 2-2 draw. Bud Cauley won golf's Canadian Open for his first PGA Tour title, and Denny Hamlin won at Pocono for his third straight NASCAR Cup race victory. Gethin Coolbaugh, AP Sports.
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6: Now the forecast on KCNP. After a cloudy morning, a mostly sunny afternoon will have a high near 82. Overnight, partly cloudy with a low of 65. And for Tuesday, more sunshine and 88. 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

0: Applications are open now for young Chickasaw ladies aged 7 to 25 to enter the Chickasaw Princess Pageant. 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

I'm Marcela Sanchez with an AP News Minute. The U.S. and Iran have reached an initial agreement that would extend their shaky ceasefire and lead to reopening the Strait of Hormuz, but significant challenges still remain, including whether Israel will continue its offensive in Lebanon. The agreement to end the U.S. war with Iran will be a main topic of discussion at the Group of Seven summit in France this week. President Trump has already arrived in Geneva. The meeting will run until Wednesday, with Ukraine and China trade also on the agenda. Invited guest Ukrainian President Volodymyr Zelensky hopes to gain support against Russia. Stock markets are rallying worldwide and oil prices are easing. Curaçao became the smallest country ever to compete at the World Cup. The team faced four-time champion Germany yesterday in Houston.

here, 82. Overnight, partly cloudy with a low of 65. And for Tuesday, more sunshine and 88. 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

serving the southern Oklahoma communities of Davis, Tishomingo, Healdton, and Marietta. 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
1: Shh, you'll scare the fish.
0: Fishies love the safety pirate. 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
1: I have.
0: Oh, but did you know it's dangerous
1: to speed on the water? Yeah, I know.
0: Arr, a smarty pants, are ya?
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1: From WHYY in Philadelphia, this is The Pulse. I'm Mike and Scott. For many of us, work plays a major role in our lives. It's a big part of our identity. It can be a source of connection and meaning.
2: On weekends, I like to get up in the morning and actually, quote, work, because I just find it fascinating, the type of research that I'm doing.
1: But so often, it's also a source of annoyance and stress, especially when it creeps into other parts of our lives, like when you're on vacation.
3: And I got this phone call. A patient I had given my cell phone number to was calling me with some non-urgent questions.
1: Your family members get frustrated because you're always checking emails and taking calls.
4: Oh, Dad, like, is work your entire life? Right? You have to be doing that right now? Don't you have a life outside of work?
1: On today's show, we'll talk about work-life balance and why it can be so hard to find. First, the news.
5: AP News. Good morning, I'm Ed Donahue. Stock markets are rallying around the world. Oil prices are lower after the U.S. and Iran reached a tentative deal to get the global flow of oil going again. This is British Prime Minister

0: Mr. Keir Starmer.
1: This is a hugely significant moment. We have long called for de-escalation, and it is vital that all parties seize this opportunity to secure stability in the region and restore freedom of navigation in the Strait of Hormuz.
0: The deal would lead to the reopening of the Strait of Hormuz. Details of the deal were not immediately released, but it appeared it would not be implemented until signed. And mediator Pakistan says that could happen on Friday in Geneva. Iran's foreign ministry spokesman Esmael Baghaei says, "Let me also emphasize, Lebanon and the end of the war in Lebanon are an inseparable part of the war-ending understanding. We've demonstrated in the past that we are determined on this issue." Israel's defense minister says the country wouldn't withdraw from land seized in Lebanon. Investigators are looking into a deadly skydiving plane crash near Kansas City, Missouri. A pilot and 11 others were killed.
2: Beats County Sheriff Chad Anderson.
3: We are treating that as a national or as a mass casualty. We want to be very clear, this is not a commercial airliner that has crashed. It's a local airplane that took off from our local airport.
2: The private plane was operated by Skydive Kansas City. Data from the digital flight tracking company FlightAware shows the plane had already completed two short flights on Sunday before the crash.
3: The investigation is going to be handled by the NTSB and the FAA.
2: The National Transportation Safety Board has previously raised concerns about the weak oversight for skydiving operators in past crash investigations. Audio courtesy of KMBC. I'm Haya Pinjwani.
0: This is AP News. The AP's Charles de Ledesma reports 11 people were killed. A centuries-old religious site in Ukraine was targeted by Russia.
4: A monastic complex of golden domes in the heart of Kyiv. Flames and smoke rose from the Dormitian Cathedral of Kyiv-Pochersk Lavra, also known as the Monastery of the Caves. Avram, a bishop, tells the AP the Russian church talks about how they care about holy sites and how they care for and defend the church here in Ukraine. This attack today in Kyiv is an act of barbarism and cannot be ignored. Avram says he's appealing to the international community to respond firmly and condemn the actions of the Russian Federation. While Tymar Tikhoshenko, head of the Kyiv City Military Administration, says four people were killed and at least 30 injured, including two children aged 5 and 6, and many people were wounded in Kyiv, the capital. Russian attacks also killed rescue workers in Kharkiv, a city in northeastern Ukraine. I'm Charles de Ledesma.
0: I'm Ed Donahue, AP News.
5: Now the forecast on KCNP. After a cloudy morning, a mostly sunny afternoon will have a high near 82. Overnight, partly cloudy with a low of 65. And for Tuesday, more sunshine and 88. 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
7: This is The Pulse, stories about the people and places at the heart of health and science. I'm Mike and Scott. Kimansi Constable remembers feeling a lot of pressure growing up. His mother had come to the U.S. from Kenya, his stepdad from the Democratic Republic of the Congo.
8: So two immigrant parents with a focus on the importance of getting a high-profile career as like a doctor or a lawyer.
7: The expectations changed when his parents became very religious.
8: And their focus shifted from the high-profile career to you need to be in ministry, you need to be a pastor or evangelist or something to that effect. And when I told them I didn't want to go that path, they asked me to leave my home.
7: So at 17, Kimansi left. He became homeless, and work was no longer about prestige or a career. It was now about survival. He stayed at a homeless shelter in Chicago and worked three jobs. He met his first wife at work. They were married right after Kimansi turned 18, and then they found a place to live. They both worked around the clock to make ends meet.
8: And then outside of the work, it was a lot of just vegging in front of the TV and not really having a life outside of work.
7: Then Kimansi caught a break. A friend helped him get a job at Pepsi. He got his commercial driver's license and started driving big trucks, delivering soda. And he liked the work.
8: It was actually enjoyable work. I got to drive the semi. I made what I would consider real money.

0: I was seeing something different every day. I had health insurance. That was probably the first time where work was really enjoyable for me.
1: It also made him proud.
0: Like just the name, the prestige of the name was something, and family and friends, when they found out that I drove for Pepsi, it was just so prestigious. And so when somebody asked me, it was a thing of pride. That was probably the beginning of me really tying my identity to work.
1: Kimanzi moved on to another company. He soon realized that a lot of truck drivers were independent contractors, but they were so swamped with work that they could never take time off. So he came up with a business idea of his own, providing fill-in services for those drivers. It was an immediate success, and more of his identity became wrapped up in work.
0: Because I was now a business owner, I was making over six figures. Nobody in my family was an entrepreneur, so I was the only one, and work and that business was my everything.
1: Soon he had five employees. Kimanzi kept working harder and harder. He and his wife had three children, and their bills were getting bigger. Demand for the trucking services was always high, but there were definitely growing pains. For example, one year Kimanzi had a huge tax bill to pay off that he hadn't anticipated, and his health started to take a hit, even though he was still so young.
0: I was always up at midnight to be on the bread truck delivering bread for somebody else's route. So the work-life balance piece was pretty much non-existent. My wife had to quit her job so she could stay home and be with the children. That kind of put a strain on the finances. So the first few years were a little rough, but as the years went on, the debt started to pile up. I got into unhealthy habits. I'm delivering bread at midnight every night. I'm drinking 2 44-ounce Mountain Dews, not sleeping well. It really took a toll on me over the years.
1: After 12 years of doing this work, Kimanzi was 170 pounds overweight. He had developed type 2 diabetes. His mental health was in a really bad place. And finally, he reached a breaking point.
0: I remember I was on a couch, the kids were in school. I was reading a book called 48 Days to the Work You Love. It was a book that I found at a thrift store, and I just picked it up because I thought the title was interesting. And it was by an author named Dan Miller, who's since passed away. And he was talking about that our life is meant for more than work. And I was reading this book, crying, like just crying, bawling my eyes out on this couch, like about everything that he was saying about our life supposed to be more than work. There's more than how we earn money. There's our health. There's our family. There's all these other considerations for life. And I knew that I had none of those things at all.
1: It's easy to get completely absorbed into work, to make it a top priority. There are always pressing responsibilities, never-ending to-do lists, and deadlines. We skip going out with our friends because we have to get up early the next morning. We feel stressed out on vacation because there's a big project looming. We're walking away from our kids' ball game because there's an important call we have to take. We reschedule doctor's appointments to make it to a client meeting. It just ends up creeping into every part of your life, and before you know it, you forget to come up for air. On this episode, work-life balance and why it's so hard to find. Let's stick with entrepreneur and writer Kimanzi Constable's story. Reading on the couch that day, he had his first epiphany about work and what role it had taken on in his life. He decided that day that he had to figure out another way to make money, a new career. It took a few years, but he saw an opportunity in creating digital information products like ebooks and guides. He realized he could earn money with his mind, not his body.
0: And even though I never went to college, I have a GED, I'm a high school dropout with a GED, I knew that I had knowledge that I had spent the last 10 years building this business. I had things I could tell other entrepreneurs that they probably didn't know. And so I thought maybe if I could sell this some way on the internet, this could be a way out.
1: And I want to go back for a moment to that epiphany you had on the couch. What was it about that idea, like, you are more than your work, there is more to life than work? What was it about that that hit you so hard?
0: It hit me because I had three beautiful children. I had a great extended family. I had good friends. We had traveled a little bit, gone to some vacations. So I'd seen a little bit of the world. I knew that there was more to life than punching that clock or what I did to work. And if all that I was my work, that would kind of just be a really sad existence for me, because I had more value to offer the world than just being on that truck. And that's what that book really helped me see, was you have value to the world that's beyond the bed truck. You have value to your family as a father, to your friends as a friend, and you're not living out any of that. All you're doing is spending your entire life building a business that you hate at this point. You've let your body go. You've let your mind go. There has to be a better way.
1: And once you made that decision, like, I am going to change something, how did you begin to take charge of your health, your mental health, your wellness, to sort of prepare you for the next step in your journey?
0: The first step was getting accountability. So I had two close friends at the time, and I told them, look, I can't live life like this anymore. I want to get into better shape. I want to get into better financial shape. I want to really change my life. And I'm like, can you hold me accountable? So we agreed to have meetings every single week where we'd hold each other accountable to our goals. We would go for walks, play basketball, we'd exercise together, just doing more everyday life things that were fun versus like saying, hey, I'm going to go to the gym and do XYZ. I worked on lifestyle changes in what I eat and just really focused on eating whole foods and not any of the junk. And over that 3-year period, I did end up losing close to 170 pounds.
1: Wow. And how did you start to feel? Did you feel lighter in every which way?
0: Oh, yes. Once I was eating better, what I did not realize at the time was with diabetes and higher blood sugar, it was affecting my mood because insulin's a hormone. So once my blood sugar started to come down and I got the junk out of my body and I felt better, I just felt better as a human being. And once I felt better, then I was more motivated to work on transitioning to something else, to work on being there for my kids' activities. I got better sleep. It just helped me all the way around.
1: And what did the people around you notice? What did they say to you?
0: Well, they're like, you're not a jerk. You're actually a pleasant person to be around.
1: How do you mean? Were you a jerk before?
0: Yeah, when your blood sugar is really high, you can be very irritable, and a lot of things can irritate you. So I don't know that I would, if they were joking, if I was really that much of a jerk, but I was a more pleasant person to be around. And also the conversations that I want to have, they weren't just about work and business. They were about life and love and deeper thoughts. And it was really detaching my identity from my work.
1: It almost sounds like in the early part of your life, you viewed yourself like a machine and you functioned like a machine, like go, go, go, go, go. And then the machine comes to life.
0: What's funny is so many people told me that they thought of me as a machine. So it's kind of funny to hear you say that, because it was all I focused on was what's the next thing? Like, what's the next thing that I got to do?
1: As Kimanzi built his new business, he and his wife moved to Hawaii, but their relationship frayed. Eventually, they divorced. He remarried and had two more children with his new wife. And it was his kids who eventually pointed out something important to him. Sure, he was healthier, his schedule was much better because he was not working nights, but he was still working way too much. He had also started doing consulting work with business owners, and he was always trying to make his clients happy. And his kids let him know about it.
0: Oh, Dad, like, is work your entire life, right? You have to be doing that right now? Don't you have a life outside of work? Like, they would say that without thinking. I'm like, whoa, like, hey, that kind of hurts. And they would say, you know, I would talk about clients and a client did X, Y, and Z. And they're like, well, why don't you fire them as a client? Nobody said they have to be your client.
1: Watching his kids get jobs and pursue careers taught Kimanzi more important lessons about the role of work, lessons he took seriously.
0: I would ask him about work. I'm like, hey, how was work? Anything exciting happened? They were like, no, I earned enough money so that I can do what I want to do. And that was it. They They just didn't attach their identity in the way that I did. And then as they got older and started going to college, they would get internships and other jobs that were more in the office. And their attitudes very much, the conversations that we had were very much, they wanted to punch the clock. They wanted to earn the money that they needed to earn. But their biggest focus was enjoying life, living life. Like, they did not see work the way that I saw it or that I was taught to see it.
1: And did that bother you?
0: It puzzled me. at first, it very puzzled me. I couldn't understand, because I kept thinking, like, as they would quit jobs. And I learned not to be judgmental of my children. I learned that they are individuals. There are some things they just have to figure out in life on their own, right? If you want to quit a job and you don't have money to pay for, let's say, some fun thing, that's a life lesson you're going to have to learn. But they always managed to have enough for what they needed. So it just kind of puzzled me that they didn't see work the way that I saw it. It was very puzzling at first.
1: And then what did you learn, or how did you grow in the exposure of that?
0: As I talked to them more, and then I saw them kind of charting their path towards what they wanted to do in life. So they started college, and it might have been under one major, but then it was another. Like, my oldest graduated with a degree in computer science, and he loves computers, and that's all he wants to do. My second oldest daughter is a communication major, and she actually wants to teach in other countries. She wants to go to Thailand and other countries and teach there. Just as they figured out their path and charted their path, it went from puzzling to inspiring to me, because it really, then I started asking myself, I worked so hard to get to this point now where I actually have a business that I love and a life that I love and I have a lot of freedom. What do I want to do with that life? Them living their life helped me really ask those questions for myself.
1: Are you able to let go of the work more often now, where if you have free time, you enjoy it? If you're at work, you do the work, that kind of thing?
0: Definitely. I'm not going to lie and say that I'm 100% like can be hands-free, because that's just not the truth. But I would say that now I have a healthier perspective, whereas the difference is, back then, so let's say even a few years ago, before I really had these conversations with my Gen Z children, I would respond to clients at 10 p.m. at night. I would be doing something at midnight, right, for the business. I would be working on the weekends and stuff like that. And now I never work on the weekends. I don't ever work on Saturday or Sunday. Saturday is a date night with my wife. We go spend the whole day getting massages, do fun things, read books. There's no work at all. Sunday, no work at all. It's just a complete me day where I could veg out, watch the movies, and have fun. Work hours are 9 to 5 in the business. So if any client has anything that's urgent or anything like that, it's not happening outside of those normal hours. So those boundaries are set. And then I think the biggest thing that my Gen Z children taught me is the mindset for what work is for. So for me, it used to be my identity. Now I see work as an ends to a means. And that means for me is having enough savings and investments and different revenue streams so that by the time I'm 50, I'm 44 now, I can be completely retired. I want to be retired by I'm 50. I don't want to work at all after 50 years old. So my goal has been in these last couple of years up till 50 to get enough save and invested so that I can be completely done by 50.
1: All right, so here's my prediction. I think you're going to retire and then start something new.
0: Well, I'm a writer first and foremost, which is why we're having this conversation. So there's about 10 books that I want to write.
1: Kimanzi Constable is an entrepreneur and writer. We're talking about work-life balance. Coming up, a physician opens up about her struggles with setting boundaries, wanting to be present for her patients, but also feeling annoyed with constant calls and texts.
2: I was mad. I was mad at myself for giving my cell phone number out in the first place. I was mad that my patient had used my number to ask casual questions even after I told them that I was on vacation.
1: That's next on The Pulse.
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1: This is The Pulse. I'm Mike and Scott. We're talking about work-life balance. Many physicians want to be responsive when their patients have questions or concerns. But at the same time, having your phone blow up during family dinners or on weekend mornings can get kind of annoying. How do you balance your obligations to your patients with your own need for rest? Let's listen to an excerpt from the podcast series Only Human from Hippo Education. In this episode, host Netta Freya, a physician in Maryland, explores the struggle with setting boundaries.
2: Years ago, I was on vacation at the beach with my family. I remember being at a little pizza place on the boardwalk with my husband and son, who was 3 years old at the time. We were all in our swim gear and flip-flops and covered in sand. And I got this phone call. A patient I had given my cell phone number to was calling me with some non-urgent questions. So I got up and left the pizza place. I went outside and I talked to my patient while my family started eating. Afterwards, I felt overwhelming resentment. I was mad. I was mad at myself for giving my cell phone number out in the first place. I hadn't wanted to do it, to be honest, and I'd felt a little pressured by this patient when they asked for my number. They'd said that they had all their other doctors' cell phone numbers, and it made them feel more comfortable to have a way to reach me in emergencies. Well, now I regretted giving in to that pressure. I was mad that my patient had used my number to ask casual questions even after I told them that I was on vacation. So much of working in medicine is being available to other people all the time. I thought, can't I have even a few days off? We had recently asked clinicians to record their thoughts on boundaries during a medical education conference, and people shared their different experiences around this issue.
5: Full disclosure, I give my email address, my work email, to all of my patients, which some people say, you know, don't do that, but I actually think people don't abuse it. They're generally pretty respectful.
6: Texts, emails, and the like. It is both a benefit, but also a big burden at the same time.
7: Oh, yes. Patients will email you, and if you don't, or message you, and if they don't get an answer in an hour, they're calling the office saying, I messaged Dr. Baltierra, she hasn't gotten back to me, what's the holdup?
2: And then there's my friend, Nirav Shah, a pulmonologist, critical care physician, and professor at the University of Maryland School of Medicine.
8: For me, that's part of my identity. Taking that call, to me, is part of who I am. And it doesn't empty my bucket to do it.
2: Nirav invites his patients in. He gives them his cell phone number, his email address. He responds pretty quickly when they reach out to him, no matter where he is.
8: I've taken phone calls or answered text messages from have been Marco Island, right, on a beach vacation. We were on vacation in Greece, and it was in the middle of the night, and I was like, I can't wake up this hotel room with my family to answer this. I remember vividly a time in the winter, we were in Killington, and I was on a ski lift, and I glanced down at my watch, and I saw a message from a patient.
2: To be honest, comparing my reaction to Nirav made me feel pretty horrible about myself. Like, why couldn't I be a better person? What was he doing so right that I was doing wrong? So I tried to get to the heart of this exact question with Nirav. He explained one piece of what drives him to be so available to his patients is that he wears a lot of different hats in his job. He teaches, he does research, he does clinical work. And so his patients may have to wait weeks or even months to see him. So once they're in, he wants them to feel like he is all theirs. Separately, another reason is that years ago, his father was sick in the ICU and then passed away. This experience really informed how Nirav views interacting with patients and their families when they are most vulnerable.
8: And so the time that I give them and the time that they have access to me is one part of that. But the other part of that is that in a 30-minute appointment or a 40-minute appointment or 15 minutes, oftentimes you walk out. How many times have we walked out of a room and thought, oh my gosh, I just thought of the most important question to me that I knew I wanted to ask, but I didn't get a chance to ask it. And maybe this stemmed from my own personal experiences with my family and my dad when he was sick, and knowing that I was the healthcare person in that relationship and my family had me to ask those questions to, and thinking about how would it feel if you didn't have someone to ask that question to. And so I want to make sure that my patients have an outlet for that question.
2: When you get emails and texts from your patients, are you ever like, ugh? Or do you get all of this sensory input and say, oh, okay, I just need to call so-and-so back? What is your visceral feeling when you get all of those messages?
8: For the most part, it doesn't bother me. It's one of those things where I've set the expectation for most of them that if it's not something that I need to get back to you right away with, I will get back to you when I can. But I would say that the overwhelming amount of times, I feel very comfortable with saying that I can find 2 minutes in between what I'm doing. I can't say that everyone around me always feels like that. They might feel like, you know, you're on vacation. What are you doing? So it is an interesting kind of dichotomy of what I feel plus what people around me feel plus what my patients feel in terms of what this is to have access.
2: Do you ever resent it if a colleague of yours draws very clear boundaries with their patients and is not available on vacation, for example, so you're fielding their patients' calls on top of your own? Do you ever secretly think, ah, oh, that person is not doing their work?
8: I don't, because I can appreciate that my way is not the right way for everybody. And that if we want to provide excellent care to our patients, each of us has to decide what that is for us. By nature of who we are, we have a lot of colleagues and friends and family. And everybody does stuff just a little bit differently. And I think that that's completely okay. And I can't expect what works for me to work for someone else.
2: How do you think each clinician can figure out what their happy medium is? Because many of us, and I'm thinking of myself here, end up sort of swinging between different extremes of boundaries, where for a long time in my career, I was very open, very porous with my boundaries because I wanted to do the right thing and I thought it was the right thing to do. And then I became resentful. And then sometimes you swing in the opposite direction and you say, I'm never checking the patient messages over the weekend. And then that doesn't feel right either. So it's kind of been a many years to decades long journey of figuring out, who do I want to be in terms of availability to my patients? What do you think each clinician can do to figure that out for themselves?
8: I think you hit it on the head when you said that there's like this pendulum that swings from, you know, being open and having people have your number or your email, and then to say, no, I can't do this, right? And I think that that results in us being truthful with ourselves about where we are in our life, where we are in our journey at work, where we are in our journey at home. When my kids were younger, they required a lot more of my time. And I wouldn't have been able to give as much of myself at that time, because while I was important at work, I was even more important at home. And so the balance there is that you have to be truthful with yourself and with your patients. But that takes a little bit of introspection and being honest with yourself.
2: I liked what Nirav said about the need to be truthful with ourselves, about where we are in our life, in our journey at work and at home. Last year, I decided to take a few months off from patient care to give myself time to recharge after years of feeling overwhelmed by my inbox. It was the first time I had ever taken that kind of a break. Now I'm back to seeing patients and I feel so much better. I've gotten better at establishing healthier boundaries for me. And I hope these boundaries allow me to keep practicing medicine for a long time.
1: That was physician Netta Freya with an excerpt from the podcast series Only Human from Hippo Education. The series was edited by Ian Parman. You're listening to The Pulse. I'm Mike and Scott. You can find us wherever you get your podcasts. Why do we often feel so guilty when we're trying to draw clear

0: celebrating Christmas.
1: And I guess when you're working hard, you're less likely to get yourself in trouble.
0: Oh, absolutely. That was a big part of their vision, right? Nose to the grindstone, and then your mind will not be distracted by temptations and sin.
1: Weber argued that modern capitalism was influenced heavily by the Protestant work ethic, that people had internalized these religious ideas about work, tying work to morality.
0: He stressed all the negative aspects of the work ethic. You have to work hard and relentlessly, only rest to the extent necessary to recharge your batteries so you could get back to work. You should save your money, focus on earning a lot of money, but not really spend it on luxury or vacations or anything like that. Maybe reinvest it in your business. So it was a ascetic doctrine where you're not really supposed to have pleasure in this life.
1: Elizabeth says these values also affect our attitudes toward taking time off. In the early versions of the Protestant work ethic, you only rest to get back to work. But of course, that concept has changed. And I would say, especially with younger people, there's more of a demand for real balance between life and work. Does that remain challenging for us?
0: Oh, completely. Well, the United States is the only rich country in the world that does not have a government guarantee of paid vacation for every worker. I mean, even Japan, which is notoriously a hardworking place, has a few guaranteed paid vacation days. The United States has zero that are government guaranteed. All of our vacation days are secured only through the employment contract. Many, many workers have no paid vacation in their employment contract. Only about half of American workers have a contractual provision for paid vacation. And if you just look at their utilization of their guaranteed vacation days, Americans leave a lot of vacation on the table. I think largely because they fear that if they use all of their guaranteed vacation, people won't miss them in the office and they'll be first to be fired.
1: But I think beyond that, even when we can take time off and we're even encouraged to take time off, even then there is like a certain guilty feeling around it.
0: Oh, absolutely. Yes, people feel, oh, I'm dumping all these duties on my coworkers, or they feel like they should be useful. That's very work ethic kind of thinking. Whereas Europeans really, know how to take their pleasures.
1: How much of this is tied, you think, to, I guess, a feeling of personal responsibility or conscientiousness? You know, if I think about myself, I think one of my defining qualities is that I always feel responsible for everything. And I'm like very conscientious about my work. And I'm like, oh, I forgot this, I forgot that. And I hate it, right? So how much of this is kind of like a personal thing, you know, how much responsibility we take on, how responsible we feel, which then turns into this really dedicated work ethic, I guess, at the end of the day.
0: Well, I can totally relate to this idea of responsibility because I feel exactly the same thing. But if you are in a job which you don't even expect to last very long, it's harder to take responsibility for the organization because, hey, they're treating you like a disposable instrument. Why should you go and think that you have anything more to do than just whatever the minimal tasks are to avoid getting fired? And even some tech workers are like that. It's pretty notorious in the tech industry that a lot of tech workers are holding down 2 full-time jobs, but of course they can only do that online, right, when they're not being supervised. And also they're kind of skimming in the sense that, they're doing the minimum necessary. They're getting the job done, but not really going the extra mile or adopting a special sense of responsibility to their employer.
1: I do wonder sometimes, though, if a lot of this thinking about work-life balance, right, if it adds a layer of stress,

0: especially for people who do work in jobs that they enjoy, where there's a lot of thinking involved, a lot of kind of iterating and trying to get through a difficult problem. And then we're trying to create this firm boundary, like now I'm having fun and now I'm working and now I'm going to have my weekend, right? Like, I just find that stressful. And sometimes I just want to work.
1: Oh, totally. Yeah, so in philosophy, we have this notion of the hedonic treadmill, right? The relentless pursuit of pleasure, you know, work hard, play hard kind of ideology, that it can be very stressful. I mean, why do you have to play hard? Why can't you just lay back and just daydream? In a way, the work hard, play hard ideology itself is turning play into a kind of work.
0: Elizabeth Anderson is a professor of public philosophy at the University of Michigan. Her latest book is Hijacked: How Neoliberalism Turned the Work Ethic Against Workers and How Workers Can Take It Back. How do you handle the idea of rest, breaks, and balance when you love your work and it's fun for you? I talked about that with Bon Ku. He's a professor at Thomas Jefferson University in Philadelphia. He's a researcher and emergency room physician. I've been familiar with his work for years, and he's always doing some new and exciting project. Do the people who are closest to you in your life, do they say to you that you work too much?
2: People who don't know me say I do work too much, or you're extremely hardworking. People who know me well say that's just who I am. If I didn't do that, I would not be happy.
0: Right. It's like how your brain is wired.
2: Yeah.
0: Yeah. So, what else can I do? That's my brain.
2: Yeah. Because, like, some people want to, like, they have a retirement plan at age, like, 68, age 70. They want to retire. I actually don't want to retire. I want to continue doing work that inspires me, that is able to change the world. And, I don't have a retirement plan.
0: Bon doesn't worry about how much time he spends working.
2: For me, personally, work-life balance is a myth. On weekends, I like to get up in the morning and actually, quote, work, because I just find it fascinating, the type of research that I'm doing, looking at designing the future of health and healthcare. So it's something that doesn't really seem like work for me, because it's something that really inspires me, I'm passionate about, it's creative to me.
0: Bon is doing a lot of research now about improving healthcare, access to care, or how healthcare settings look and function. He cares deeply about that work, so to him, it doesn't feel like a chore.
2: So I think for me, that's a key, to make it seem like work isn't really like work. And that way, this artificial work-life balance, I think that's almost impossible for 80% of us to get. I was like, well, why not make work not seem like work?
0: And how do you make sure you don't overcommit yourself? What have you learned about that to kind of keep work in a place where it's manageable and it feels good?
2: I've only learned that recently. To say no is power. It has been a game changer in my life, to be able to say no to people, to be able to say no to opportunities, and that has really saved me from burning out.
0: Talk a bit more about that. Why was that so hard early on, and how do you do it now? Because it's a practice.
2: Yeah. Maybe I'm just getting older, but you know, many of us are ambitious, and we want to take advantage of every single opportunity out there. And I felt at a period of my life, I was burning out by just chasing after too many work opportunities, too many research opportunities, where I had to narrow that down and start saying no. And it's a little scary for some people to say no to an opportunity, but we feel like we're closing a door, but it actually opens up doors in life as well.
0: And what's the fear? If you think about what was the fear when I didn't say no?
2: Fear that I am going to not be able to take on a research opportunity they want to be able to explore a different area of research, a lot of research I do is cross-disciplinary. And, you know, I work with like architects, I work with designers, and I'm

0: always thinking about, oh, what if we can do this? And the fear that I'll just be missing out, because it's passion-fueled curiosity that drives me to exploring different disciplines.
1: So what do you do now before you say yes? Have you created a process?
0: I wish I had a process. What I try to do is I try, like many of us, our schedules are dictated by an online calendar, and I want to make sure throughout the week that I am having chunks of unstructured time. And then when I see I'm taking on too much, is when those chunks of unstructured time start disappearing from my calendar, then that's when work seems like work.
1: Tell me more about this importance of unstructured time for you. What does that do for you?
0: If we don't have unstructured time, we can't do deep work. We don't make time for creativity. We don't let time for our imaginations to wander. And I think that's an important thing that we need to build into our schedules on a daily basis.
1: And then what do you do during your unstructured time?
0: My brain wanders and I allow it to wander. We can't always do that during a work week, right? There's like meetings and projects and deadlines. But for example, lately I've been thinking about how we can redesign our food infrastructure in this country. And that has led me to speak to chefs, speak to plant scientists, and thinking about how we can have, you know, how my patients can eat healthier, because that would reduce the risk of chronic diseases. So that's a exploratory. I am not a plant scientist. I'm not a food scientist. I took 1 hour of nutrition in medical school. But what I do know is that a healthy diet, a nutritious diet, is so critical to human health. And so I allow some unstructured time so I can explore this area and see if I can make connections.
1: And to come back to this idea of work-life balance, what are some other things in your life that you enjoy? Because it sounds to me like you get a lot of joy out of your work. I can totally relate to that. I get a lot of joy out of doing my work, but then sometimes I'm like, I don't have any hobbies yet.
0: Well, I am an avid surfer.
1: Ooh.
0: So even though I live out in the East Coast here, surfing to me is a way for me to be in nature. I travel the world to go surfing, and it's a way that I could just focus on one activity, catching a wave. I can't be on my phone. I'm not searching the web, and I have to be 100% focused, because if you're not, it's a little bit dangerous because you could drown. And it's almost like a hard reset for my brain. And for some people, that hard reset might be taking a walk in the woods. It might be getting together with friends. But sometimes my brain can only reset during a surf session. It's like, you know, when your computer is sluggish, you have so many tabs open and it's like not working. You just like, you got to power it down, power it back up. That's what surfing does to me. It resets my brain.
1: Bon Ku is an emergency physician, a researcher, and a professor at Thomas Jefferson University in Philadelphia. Coming up, when your job involves things that other people do on vacation.
2: I would go to a dueling piano bar in Disney World and sit in the back and edit photos and write, because it would help me stay awake if I was in this bar with these dueling pianos. So I wouldn't go back to my hotel and just be tempted to just crawl into bed.
1: That's next on The Pulse.
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1: This is The Pulse. I'm Mike and Scott. We're talking about work-life balance. It may sound like a dream job to go to theme parks, try out all of the food, and get paid to write about it. But it's still work, and you can't slow down to enjoy the ride. Alan Yu has this profile.
6: When people ask a

0: Ije Wolf what she does for work, she usually tells them she's a travel writer or she runs websites, because what she actually does may not sound like work.
1: I'm pretty sure that my mother-in-law still doesn't really think I have a job.
0: AJ is an expert on the Disney theme parks.
1: Unless you've traveled to Disney World and you sort of understand the kind of passion and dedication that people have for the Disney parks, you don't really understand that there would be a whole job in this.
0: She fell in love with Disney World as a kid. Her parents took her there every few years. When she was in college in the 1990s, she kept visiting the park, with friends or on her own. In the early 2000s, she was in New York and met her now husband, who lived and worked in Dallas. He was a software developer, and she worked for a small foundation. They started some websites together as a shared long-distance hobby. Then AJ moved to Dallas. In 2009, one of their websites, Disney Food Blog, got really popular.
1: Disney didn't publish their menus for their restaurants. They didn't show pictures of the food. You had no idea what you were in for. You had no idea what you were getting when you went, and even though you were going to spend thousands of dollars on it.
0: At first, the content on the site was just AJ going to Disney World once or twice a month and trying lots and lots of food.
1: I would probably go to 5 or 6 or even 7 restaurants a day. I would eat multiple meals and order as much as I could when I was there in order to almost create a full, kind of like Pokemon, like collecting them all, like making sure you had pictures of every food item you possibly could at Disney World.
0: This was in 2009, so there was no Instagram and no established culture of influencers taking pictures of food with smartphones to share with followers. AJ carried a big digital camera around, taking pictures of a gigantic spread of food that was clearly not something she could eat by herself in one meal.
1: I got a lot of kind of dirty looks from people not understanding what I was doing, thinking I was being real weird, which I was, and definitely got comments from servers like, "Are you sure you want that much food? That's a lot of food."
0: Beyond the looks and comments, AJ's quest to create comprehensive coverage about Disney's food was a lot of work. Disney World has sit-down restaurants, fast food restaurants, stands for snacks like popcorn and churros and ice cream in various flavors. AJ would be in the parks from 8 a.m. to 11 p.m.
1: I would go to a dueling piano bar in Disney World and sit in the back and edit photos and write, because it would help me stay awake if I was in this bar with these dueling pianos, so I wouldn't go back to my hotel and just be tempted to just crawl into bed.
0: When she was not in the parks, she wrote guides and planned future trips. And the site kept growing, from a few posts a week about food to now 20 posts a day, created by a whole team. They still review food, but they also write guides to visiting the various Disney parks. They cover Disney news and make videos. Their YouTube channel has more than 1 million subscribers.
1: Hey everyone, this is AJ Wolf, and I'd like to welcome you to the DFB channel, where we focus on bringing you everything edible in Disney's parks, resorts, and cruise ships.
0: AJ says it is the best job, but it is still a job. And the work never really stops, not even during otherwise important and busy times, like when her son was born 11 years ago.
1: I was in the hospital. I had just had him the day before, and Disney World dropped the Epcot Food and Wine Festival menus, and I was still in a situation where I was working primarily on my own, and so I had to get my computer and get that stuff up, and the nurses came in, and they were like, "What are you doing?" And I was like, "Well, I've got to work. The Epcot Food and Wine Festival menus dropped, and my readers need to know about it." And they're like, "No, like, stop work. You just had a baby." And I was like, "No, you don't understand. I have to get this out."
0: She says things get extra hectic whenever a new area of the park opens up, like when Disneyland opened Star Wars Galaxy's Edge in 2019.
2: Okay, everybody, we have been to Black Spire Outpost. We have been to Galaxy's Edge. We've got some great tips, things you need to know before you go.
1: I think I probably slept

0: maybe an hour in like 2 days. I would set my alarm for 12 minute naps just so that I could keep going. There are things like that that are urgent in the moment. You got to cover all of it as quickly as you possibly can.
1: AJ and her husband manage a team of about 50 people, including writers who live in Florida and California, who can cover the parks more closely. Everybody works remotely. AJ tells her employees that when it comes to their work-life balance, working for their team is like working for a news organization.
0: If it's, you know, the middle of the day on a Wednesday and nothing's really going on, we have people in the parks covering stuff, but there's no big news dropping or anything. Those are fine times to do your laundry or go grocery shopping or whatever. But, you know, making sure that you're setting your boundaries the way that you need to. But we can't always promise that those boundaries can be nights and weekends.
1: Things can happen at the Disney parks during odd hours, like a large animatronic dragon catching on fire during a nighttime show. AJ says there have often been moments when she felt like this is all too much, but so far she has decided to push through the difficult times, and she does still go to the parks for fun.
0: It's absolutely still as much fun as it always was. I still have a blast. And it's even more fun knowing that I don't have to work, that I can sort of shut off and not really care necessarily what's happening around me, and instead just enjoy my family or my friends or whoever I'm there with. So I think I enjoy it even more than I used to, because I'm able to sort of shut off and not have to consume everything that I'm seeing and process it.
2: That story was reported by Alan Yu. That's our show for this week. The Pulse is a production of WHYY in Philadelphia. You can find us wherever you get your podcasts. Our health and science reporters are Alan Yu and Liz Tan. Our intern is Christina Brown. Charlie Kyer is our engineer. Our producers are Nicole Curry and Lindsay Lazarski. I'm Mike and Scott. Thank you for listening.

0: 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WHYY's Health and Science Reporting is supported by a generous grant from the Public Health Management Corporation's Public Health Fund. PHMC gladly supports WHYY and its commitment to the production of services that improve our quality of life.
1: Exploring science in the sea. The wolves on a small island in Alaska have a diet problem. They've wolfed down dangerously high levels of mercury, a result of eating sea otters. Pleasant Island is a mile off the coast of Glacier Bay National Park in Alaska's panhandle. Wolves have decimated the island's population of deer, which used to be their main prey. So the wolves started eating sea otters. In fact, otters now make up about two-thirds of their diet. Biologists have been studying the wolves for years. When a pack member died in 2020, they found that its tissues held extremely high levels of mercury, a nasty toxin. So they compared mercury levels of the island's wolves to the wolves along the adjacent coastline and in the middle of Alaska. The mainland wolves eat mainly moose and deer. The island wolves have much higher levels of mercury. Some of the levels were the highest ever seen in any wolves anywhere in the world. Mercury builds up in marine organisms. Larger organisms eat lots of smaller ones, allowing the mercury concentration to grow as it moves up the food web. Sea otters are near the top of the web, so they build up a lot of mercury. And when the wolves eat the otters, they get high doses of mercury as well. The population of sea otters on the coast of Alaska and British Columbia has been increasing, and wolves along the coast appear to be incorporating more otters into their diets. So wolf populations could face greater mercury contamination problems in the years ahead. Science in the Sea is a production of the University of Texas Marine Science Institute at Port Aransas. I'm Holly Brawley.

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0: I'm Ed Donahue with an AP News Minute. President Trump is at the G7 summit in France. He's talking about a deal reached with Iran.
1: The deal's on the side, and the strait is already partially opened. As you know, they're doing a little hunting for a couple of mines that they've already found. But it's essentially ships are starting to go out. Now, on Friday, it'll be completely open.
0: Mediator Pakistan says a deal will be signed Friday in Geneva. Details of the deal were not immediately released. The president says a factor in reaching a deal was Iranian leadership.
1: As you know, the first set is gone, the second set is gone, and we found the third set to be very smart, strong, very smart, but we ended up making a deal.
0: Significant challenges remain to end the war, including whether Israel will continue its offensive in Lebanon. Israel says it won't withdraw from land seized in Lebanon. I'm Ed Donahue.
2: Now the forecast on KCNP. After a cloudy morning, a mostly sunny afternoon, we'll have a high near 82. Overnight, partly cloudy with a low of 65. And for Tuesday, more sunshine and 88. 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

Applications are open now for young Chickasaw ladies aged 7 to 25 to enter the Chickasaw Princess Pageant. 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

0: 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We'll travel across the country from Mississippi to Bakersfield, along the side streets, the dusty trails, and the country roads. 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

0: I'm Ed Donahue with an AP News Minute. Iran will be discussed at the G7 summit in France. President Trump has arrived after an agreement was reached to end the conflict with Iran.
1: We signed, the deal's all signed, and the strait is already partially opened. As you know, they're doing a little hunting for a couple of mines that they've already found. But it's essentially, ships are starting to go out. Now, on Friday, it'll be completely opened.
0: Pakistan says there will be a signing of an agreement Friday. The president says Iran's leadership played a role in the agreement.
1: As you know, the first set is gone, the second set is gone, and we found the third set to be very smart, strong, very smart, but we ended up making a deal.
0: The president hopes this will be a good new relationship with Iran.
1: And if we don't, we go back to where we started, but I don't think that's going to be necessary.
0: I'm Ed Donahue.
2: Now the forecast on KCNP. After a cloudy morning, a mostly sunny afternoon will have a high near 82. Overnight, partly cloudy with a low of 65. And for Tuesday, more sunshine and 88. 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

0: 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Hey, I'm Cindy Howes. 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

0: AP News Minute. Tiny Cape Verde pulled off a stunning result in its first World Cup match by shutting out heavily favored Spain in Atlanta. The final was a 0-0 draw. European champion Spain's roster is filled with superstar players, but they were frustrated by the underdogs from Cape Verde. The AP's Charles de Ledesma reports Ebola keeps spreading.
1: The Congolese Ministry of Health said on Sunday 72 new cases have been reported in a 24-hour period, bringing the total number of confirmed cases to 782. This includes just over 180 confirmed deaths after 32 new deaths were confirmed. The World Health Organization says it's intensifying testing and contact tracing and treatment. Africa's top health body says also that it's applying technical expertise and supporting laboratory systems, active case finding and community engagement efforts to accelerate the response to the disease outbreak. I'm Charles de Ledesma.
0: I'm Ed Donahue.
2: Now the forecast on KCNP. After a cloudy morning, a mostly sunny afternoon will have a high near 82. Overnight, partly cloudy with a low of 65. And for Tuesday, more sunshine and 88. 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

0: This week on Afterglow, we're exploring the colorful spectrum of the Great American Songbook, from Red Sails in the Sunset to Deep Purple with Doris Day, Carmen McRae, Nat King Cole, and more. 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

0: I'm Ed Donahue with an AP News Minute. At the G7 summit in France, President Trump was asked, when will the deal between the U.S. and Iran be released?
1: I think pretty soon. I want it to be released because it's a very powerful document. It's not like the Obama document, which was just a terrible document. This is a very powerful document, and I want it to be released. So probably pretty soon, I would say sometime after Friday. Because the strait opens completely. It's open now.
0: A source tells the AP the two sides will enter 60 days of negotiations over Iran's nuclear program and the potential lifting of sanctions. Much remains unknown, however, including whether the deal says anything about Iran's missile program and fighting in Lebanon. Israel says it will not give up land it has gained in Lebanon. More information at apnews.com. I'm Ed Donahue.
2: Now the forecast on KCNP. After a cloudy morning, a mostly sunny afternoon will have a high near 82. Overnight, partly cloudy with a low of 65. And for Tuesday, more sunshine and 88. 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

0: In 1957, tenor saxophonist Sonny Rollins was at the peak of his first great period, playing with a confident, swinging, and radical abandon, both as a leader and with Max Roach and Miles Davis. 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

0: I'm Ed Donahue with an AP News Minute. Stocks finished higher, the Dow up 468 points. President Trump says a tentative deal has been signed to end the war in Iran and reopen the Strait of Hormuz.
1: The strait is already partially opened. As you know, they're doing a little hunting for a couple of mines that they've already found. But it's essentially ships are starting to go out. Now, on Friday, it'll be completely opened.
0: A formal signing is set for Friday. The AP's Malak Harb has reaction from Lebanon.
2: Cars packed with passengers were bumper to bumper along the coastal highway. Some commuters waved Lebanese flags. Others packed their vehicles with belongings with the hope to return home. Hezbollah welcomed the agreement, praising Iran for what it called a major achievement, saying it marks a turning point for displaced families and reconstruction.
0: Still unclear is the Lebanon part of this agreement. I'm Ed Donahue.
3: Now the forecast on KCNP. After a cloudy morning, a mostly sunny afternoon will have a high near 82. Overnight, partly cloudy with a low of 65. And for Tuesday, more sunshine and 88. 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
1: AP News, I'm Ben Thomas. The U.S. and Iran have reached an initial agreement that would extend their ceasefire, and President Trump says lead to the reopening of the Strait of Hormuz.
2: The strait is already partially opened. As you know, they're doing a little hunting for a couple of mines that they've already found. But it's essentially ships are starting to go out now. On Friday, it'll be completely opened.
1: He spoke in Evian, France, where leaders have gathered for a G7 summit. European Commission President Ursula von der Leyen says sanctions on Iran won't be coming off quickly.
3: As long as there's no behavioral change, you cannot lift the sanctions because of human rights violation and weapons of mass destruction.
1: News of the deal sent oil prices lower, the international standard Brent crude settling just above $83 per barrel. U.S. gas prices have also been slowly easing back toward $4 per gallon. AAA puts the national average below $4.07. And Patrick DeHaan at Gas Buddy says,
4: if this deal pans out, if the strait reopens for the rest of the summer, it could mean gas prices that stay below $4 a gallon nationally. And it could mean diesel prices also see a fall below the $5 mark. So there's a lot of reasons to be optimistic, but we've also seen deals fall apart in the last couple of months as well.
1: Stock markets rallied worldwide. Seth Sutel has Wall Street's closing numbers.
5: The S&P 500 rose 1.7%. The Dow rose 468 points. That's about 0.9%. The NASDAQ composite jumped 3.1%.
1: In other news, Jennifer King reports.
6: A B-52 bomber crashed shortly after takeoff at Edwards Air Force Base Monday in Southern California's Mojave Desert. Military officials said crews are responding. A huge plume of smoke was coming from the scene. The military aircraft, a Boeing B-52 Stratofortress, is a long-range bomber that usually carries a crew of five.
1: This is AP News. It was a big sports weekend. The Knicks beat the Spurs for the NBA championship Saturday. Sunday in the NHL, the Carolina Hurricanes lifted the Stanley Cup in Las Vegas. And Julie Walker reports.
7: It was fight night at the White House Sunday night for President Trump's 80th birthday. UFC putting up an octagon stage on the South Lawn. Fighter jets flew overhead. And the president sat ringside with the First Lady and UFC president Dana White, all watching seven fights, marking a unique moment for the sport. There were chants of USA, USA. The Freedom 250 event, not just celebrating Trump's birthday, but the 250th anniversary of the Declaration of Independence's signing. Thousands of UFC fans and Trump friends were in attendance, including notable figures like Mark Zuckerberg. I'm Julie Walker.
1: 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I'm Ben Thomas. 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
8: This is Lonnie Beasley with news from Chickasaw Country. A Beach Bonanza 35 four-seat high-performance aircraft is forced to land in a field last week about 4 miles north of Ada. The Ada News reports a professional pilot was test-flying the 1956 VTOL model when the engine experienced an issue. George Brawley of Tornado Alley Turbo says the aircraft came to a stop upright with a nose wheel collapsed in an unmowed hayfield near the intersection of County Roads 3650 and 1515 in Pontotoc County. The field was unoccupied and no structures, fences, or power lines were damaged. Ardmore Police Department renews a yearly contract with the company supplying the city with license plate readers. K10TV reports the service provides cameras on poles which record license plates of passing vehicles for police use. Ardmore Police Sergeant Matt Dunn says the information is retained for 30 days and can be used to help law enforcement connect crimes for stolen vehicles, wanted felons, or Amber Alert victims. Dunn says Ardmore has a lot of interstate crime in which criminals exit I-35 and commit a crime before getting on the interstate again. Tomorrow, voters decide the fate of a proposed minimum wage increase. The Ada News report, State Question 832, increases Oklahoma's minimum wage to $12 in 2027, $13.50 in 2028, and $15 in 2029, and will continue increasing based on the cost of living. Those in favor say other states increase their minimum wage, and due to rising food, housing, and health care costs, raising it grants purchasing power to consumers. Opponents say it creates automatic inflation, which has adverse consequences on the very issues the initiative is seeking to solve, increasing prices and reducing job opportunities. Local veterans and community members turn Flag Day into an opportunity for remembrance at Woodbury Forest Cemetery in Medill. K10TV reports American Legion Post 99 coordinated 30 volunteers who gathered to place American flags on every veteran's gravestone across the cemetery grounds. Douglas Krausen, American Legion Post 99 commander, says the goal was to honor veterans and realize the sacrifices they made. Krausen encouraged volunteers to read each veteran's name aloud to ensure their memories are kept alive. Krausen says you die twice, first as physical death, followed by the death represented by the last time someone says your name. 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
11: Today's Moment of Science is all about animal headgear.
12: That's right. We're talking about horns and antlers.
11: And how to tell them apart.
12: Horns and antlers have some important things in common. They both grow from an animal's forehead and are used to assert dominance, provide defense, and attract mates.
11: It can be easy to mix them up, but today we're going to give you some simple ways to remember which is which.
12: Here we go.
11: First of all, look is important. Horns look like daggers, sometimes twisted into exotic shapes.
12: Antlers look like branches with multiple points.
11: Second, different types of animals sport different types of headgear. Horns belong to the bovids, animals such as sheep, goats, cows, and bison.
12: Antlers belong to the cervids. That includes all deer, elk, moose, and caribou, or reindeer.
11: Number three, horns are made of keratin, just like your fingernails, which means that they grow throughout an animal's whole life and never fall off.
12: Antlers, on the other hand, are made of bone. They fall off every year in winter or early spring, and a whole new set grows in time for mating season in the fall.
11: Which brings us to our last big difference. Horns, you see, usually grow on both the male and female members of a species.
12: While antlers belong almost exclusively to the boys, female caribou are the only exception, and their antlers are pretty small.
11: So there you have it. Horns versus antlers. Just remember, daggers
12: versus branches,
11: bovids
12: versus cervids,
11: keratin
12: versus bone,
11: both sexes
12: versus just the guys.
11: You'll never mix them up again.
12: This Moment of Science comes from Indiana University.
11: There are hundreds more Moments of Science on our website at amomentofscience.org, where you can also view videos and sign up for podcasts. I'm Yael Cassander.
12: And I'm Don Glass.
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14: Chickasaw Community Radio Network. Your weather forecast for tonight, calling for partly cloudy skies with a low in the mid-60s. Winds becoming calm. Sunny on Tuesday, a high of 90. Once again, calm winds. Tuesday night, partly cloudy, a low of 72. Currently, we have partly cloudy skies. Winds variable at about 5 miles per hour with 84 degrees. 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

That's one of those songs that it's really easy to picture Garth recording that in the studio. Long Neck Bottle, by the way. And Lover Boy with Queen of the Broken Hearts before that. That's one of the songs that's really easy to picture Garth recording in the studio and just having a great time the whole time. And if he wasn't, well, he's hiding it very well because he sounds like he's in a really good mood. And, you know, it's a nice upbeat song and he put a little extra into it, I suppose. It is a Monday. I'm sorry, let me say that again. It's a Monday. But for a lot of folks, you're within an hour of getting off, going home for the night. It is 4:16 on 6:15:26. It's been a busy day for me today, and I look ahead at my calendar. It's going to be a busy rest of June. Appointments for personal business. We've got work stuff we're taking care of. We actually have a holiday coming up this Friday. Interesting month. And then your boy has a birthday in a couple of weeks, and I'll be taking a little bit of time off for that as well. So I guess we'll muddle through, won't we? What do you say we jump back to the music? Here is a lady that, depending on who you talk to, I've heard the argument that no, she is not. And then others say, yes, she is. I'm going to be honest. I think she probably is the biggest pop recording artist in the world and has been for a little while and probably still will continue to be for a little while. Let's shake it off with Taylor.

421 at KCNP. Got to share a little quick story with you. I was checking out Governor Anatubby's Facebook page. And, you know, he talks about a lot of historical things with the Chickasaw Nation, including yesterday a post was put out there about the what was then called the Carl Albert Indian Health Facility. It was dedicated. Yesterday was the anniversary back in 1980 on June the 14th. Wasn't long after that, my niece was born there. It was the next month, about probably 6 weeks or so after they opened the door. And her name's not Taylor, but she has a brother named Taylor. Does that count? Anyway, I was also thumbing through some of the comments on Governor's Post talking about the facility, which is now known these days as the Carl Albert Service Center. But this fellow says he was the only baby born there that was left without having a name because his parents got into an argument about it right before he popped out. And then you go down a little bit and somebody says that, where is it now? There's quite a few comments. Somebody talked about having twins that left there. Oh, here we go. I know a woman who had twins there and never named them either. They left the hospital as baby A and baby B. I'll be honest with you. I didn't know that was a thing. I didn't know you could do that. I thought they had to have some name, like, you know, baby boy Manus, something like that. But I guess you can do that. Now I wonder, are these children still called A and B? 423 at KCNP.

0: This is National Native News. I'm Jill Freitas. Petersburg's first traditional canoe in a century recently completed its maiden voyage. A small group of pullers paddled more than 100 miles through southeast Alaska, following the tradition known as Journey, before arriving in Juneau for celebration. KFSK's Olivia Rose spoke with some of the Petersburg's pullers about the experience.
1: Over 200 people, many wearing regalia, are gathered on a sunny afternoon at Auk Recreation Area. 10 canoes are floating near the shore, each taking turns for traditional protocols before landing on the beach. Among them is Petersburg's Killer Whale Canoe, or Keet Yelk in Tlingit. Brandon Ware is the skipper. He shouts an introduction from the water.
2: Good excuse for having us. We are so grateful to be here.
1: The 39-foot, fiberglass, Tlingit-style canoe is Petersburg's first in a century or so. After introductions, permission is given and all the canoes land on the beach. Dozens of pollers from communities throughout and beyond the region are welcomed ashore. There's singing, dancing, drumming. Friends, family, and loved ones find each other in the crowd. Brandon Ware, the skipper from Petersburg, says arriving feels
2: bittersweet, man. This is the most incredible feeling in the world.
1: Only about 9 pollers signed up to paddle Keet Yelk through Alaska's Inside Passage, including his brothers. Saguch Billy Ware describes the moment as powerful for Keet Yelk and his community. He says coming all this way feels surreal.
3: I've crabbed and I've fished in these waters all the way from Petersburg to Juneau, but being able to take the time and camp on the beach like in Sumdum underneath the glaciers, it was breathtaking, it was amazing, and it really gave you a different perspective on just how tough and durable our people were.
1: The group did a number of traditional landings, like today's, while making stops at villages along the way.
3: We got to do the first official landing for a canoe out of Seekaquan in over 100 years. And I was privileged enough to do the landing introduction and just ask for the permission to be on their land. And that was an incredibly important moment for me.
1: For polar young Duane Gabe Dunham, it was the most memorable part of this journey.
4: They were wonderful hosts, and they fed us every night. And while we were there after dinner, everybody got up and they shared songs and we all danced. People from almost a half a dozen different communities just came together, and it was a really powerful thing to be able to share with my boys.
1: Dunham says he joined this historic paddle from Petersburg so he and his two young sons could learn more about Tlingit culture. There are a couple of other special moments on the 10-day journey that stick out for Dunham too.
4: We were trying to break 6 knots speed in the canoe, and we nearly got there, but we were all paddling at about 110%. And we were working hard, and that's when I broke my second paddle.
1: Gooch Tala Victoria Moore paddled the canoe from Petersburg with her son, the Ha Gooch, Alex, who has autism. Like most of the pullers on Keet Yelk, this was their first canoe journey to celebration.
5: He did great. Just so appreciate everybody helping me bring him to his culture and to celebration, to my homeland here in Juneau, and making some new connections. So it's just beautiful.
1: Over 100 years, 10 days, and 100 miles later, the journey is complete for the first traditional canoe out of Petersburg. Here's Saguch Billy Ware again.
3: And now we're out of celebration. It's time to hoo-ha.
1: Keet Yelk was shipped home to Petersburg after the ceremony, and the 4-day celebration wrapped up on June.

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3: This is Lonnie Beasley with news from Chickasaw Country. A Beach Bonanza 35 four-seat high-performance aircraft is forced to land in a field last week about 4 miles north of Ada. The Ada News reports a professional pilot was test-flying the 1956 VTOL model when the engine experienced an issue. George Brawley of Tornado Alley Turbo says the aircraft came to a stop upright with a nose wheel collapsed in an unmowed hayfield near the intersection of County Roads 3650 and 1515 in Pontotoc County. The field was unoccupied and no structures, fences, or power lines were damaged. Ardmore Police Department renews a yearly contract with the company supplying the city with license plate readers. K10TV reports the service provides cameras on poles which record license plates of passing vehicles for police use. Ardmore Police Sergeant Matt Dunn says the information is retained for 30 days and can be used to help law enforcement connect crimes for stolen vehicles, wanted felons, or Amber Alert victims. Dunn says Ardmore has a lot of interstate crime in which criminals exit I-35 and commit a crime before getting on the interstate again. Tomorrow, voters decide the fate of a proposed minimum wage increase. The Ada News report, State Question 832, increases Oklahoma's minimum wage to $12 in 2027, $13.50 in 2028, and $15 in 2029, and will continue increasing based on the cost of living. Those in favor say other states increase their minimum wage, and due to rising food, housing, and health care costs, raising it grants purchasing power to consumers. Opponents say it creates automatic inflation, which has adverse consequences on the very issues the initiative is seeking to solve, increasing prices and reducing job opportunities. Local veterans and community members turn Flag Day into an opportunity for remembrance at Woodbury Forest Cemetery in Medill. K10TV reports American Legion Post 99 coordinated 30 volunteers who gathered to place American flags on every veteran's gravestone across the cemetery grounds. Douglas Krausen, American Legion Post 99 commander, says the goal was to honor veterans and realize the sacrifices they made. Krausen encouraged volunteers to read each veteran's name aloud to ensure their memories are kept alive. Krausen says you die twice, first as physical death, followed by the death represented by the last time someone says your name. 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
4: 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I'm Richard Rowland, the host of Afterglow.
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6: Afterglow, one of the great shows that we run each and every week here on KCNP. Right now, though, time for a look at your weather forecast. And as a matter of fact, let's get rid of that now that we've gotten your attention with it. Going to take an extended look at the forecast rather than just tonight, tomorrow, and tomorrow night. Although I will say it doesn't change too much over the next couple of days. Partly cloudy tonight, overnight low in the mid-60s. Winds are becoming calm. Sunny with a high of 90 for your Tuesday. Calm winds. Partly cloudy, a low of 72 on Tuesday night. And it looks like calm winds becoming southerly after midnight. Then it gets a little different and definitely windier. Wednesday, mostly cloudy through mid-morning, gradual clearing with a high of 92. Heat indexes will make it feel probably right at the 100-degree mark. Winds out of the south could be gusting as high as 30 miles per hour. Wednesday night, clear, low of 75.

0: Southerly winds gusting at 20 miles per hour. And then we will include at least 20, and on Thursday night, up to 50% chances of rain as we get into the weekend, including Juneteenth on Friday, all the way through Saturday, Sunday, and Monday. It looks like up to 40%. Currently, we have partly cloudy skies out there, variable winds blowing at 6 miles per hour, 84 degrees. It is 441 at KCNP.
1: When it comes to control of mosquito populations, whether it is a municipal entity or a private homeowner, Penn State University Extension's Jamie Kopko explains.
2: We simply do not have the technology to completely wipe out mosquitoes. What they accomplish is a reduction. It's not an elimination of mosquitoes.
1: So what might mosquito control look like in light of warmer days ahead? And in turn, the return of mosquito populations. Kopko says municipalities take what he calls a systematic approach.
2: Typically, they'll have sort of set sampling points kind of all around the territory that they're in charge of taking care of, where they might have light traps up to collect adult mosquitoes. They might be sampling water bodies to check for mosquito larvae. In some cases, for monitoring for mosquito-borne diseases, they'll have what are called sentinel chickens. It's basically little chicken coops, and they'll periodically do blood draws from the chickens and check for West Nile virus and other mosquito-borne diseases. And they do this just routine, continuous surveillance.
1: Many public and private pest control entities have working knowledge of areas. For instance, how many mosquitoes in a trap within a set period of time triggers a spray treatment to reduce populations.
2: But even with all of that systematic monitoring, they're also very responsive. If they get a bunch of calls from people in a neighborhood saying, hey, we're getting overwhelmed with mosquito bites, you got to do something about this, then typically they will investigate the matter further and, if needed, go out and do a spray.
1: Mosquito control in one's yard can vary. Some choose professional pest controllers. Some may apply chemicals on their own or through a professional. And some may use integrated pest management methods. Although Kopko advises,
2: integrated pest management does include chemical methods. So using chemicals does not mean you're not using integrated pest management.
1: That also doesn't mean there isn't all natural mosquito traps available, whether commercially or homemade. Kopko provides one example.
2: Basically, you're just like a bucket of water, and you throw some grass clippings or leaf litter in it, and it creates this really appealing egg-laying site for them, and it's got like a one-way door in it. So the female mosquitoes can get in, hoping that they're going to lay eggs, and then they can never get back out. So if that's the kind of mosquito you have, then you can use a completely non-chemical approach that the technology is a bucket with a fancy lid, and you can significantly reduce your mosquito pressure that way.
1: I'm Rod Bain reporting for the U.S. Department of Agriculture in Washington, D.C.
3: This is Bird Note. Sunrise on a summer morning. In marshes throughout the country, birds awaken. Tall, dense grasses and reeds often make marsh birds hard to see, but their voices carry easily across the lush green landscape. A male redhead, the sora, an American bittern, the marsh wren, a yellow-headed blackbird song, a pied-billed grebe, a ruddy duck, and a Wilson snipe. For Bird Note, I'm Mary McCann. Bird Note gives you the sounds of birds every day, and you get the sights as well when you follow us on Instagram at Bird Note Radio.
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0: They are the group known as Fun. I mean, that's just putting it right out there, isn't it? Guys, we need a name for our band. I don't know. I mean, Led Zeppelin was taken. What about, no, they're already, I know, the Eli Young Band. Dude, none of us are named Eli Young. Oh. Well, how about Fun? I mean, that's simple, right? Rolls right off the tongue. You got it. That's it. It's it. Fun. Some Nights, the title of that one, on the record label known as, it's not MCA, it's not RCA, it's not even Casablanca or RSO or any of those old labels. It's called Fueled by Ramen. Another creative look at music, don't you think? Right before that, a guy that unfortunately doesn't tour anymore. They were gigantic in the 80s out of the Bay Area. Huey Lewis and the News with Working for a Living. Let's take a break. Music from Van Halen, taking you back to the 1984 album. Right after this on KCNP.
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1: AP News, I'm Ben Thomas. An initial deal to end the Iran war is moving toward a formal signing. Despite lingering questions about details, financial markets responded in a big way. Sis Sutel has that reaction in the AP Markets report.
2: Stocks rallied on Wall Street and oil prices pulled back after the U.S. and Iran reached a tentative deal to get the global flow of crude going again. The S&P 500 rose 1.7% Monday. Investors are hoping that the current agreement will mean a long-term fix to a conflict that has worsened inflation around the world. The Dow rose 468 points, that's about 0.9%. The NASDAQ composite jumped 3.1%. Brent crude fell 4.8%. That helped drive gains for companies with big fuel bills, like airlines and cruise operators. AI-related stocks also rallied. Treasury yields moved lower in the bond market. Seth Sutel, New York.
1: President Trump spoke about the agreement in Evian, France.
3: We got along very well with Iran. It's a different set of leaders.
1: He's there for a G7 summit, as is our John Lester.
4: France, Germany, and other nations were frozen out when U.S. and Israeli forces began the bombardments of Iran in February. The allies said they weren't consulted and they refused to fight in the conflict. That angered President Trump. The tentative Iran deal gives them an opportunity to now turn the page. Instead of talking about the disagreements that they had about the Iran war, they can now start to look forward to the next steps. Top of the list of priorities for G7 nations is reopening the Strait of Hormuz. France and Britain have a proposal to help with that. They are offering warships that could help escort tankers through the strait and also get rid of any mines.
1: And at the World Cup, Cape Verde stunned Spain with a 0-0 draw. Spain's one of the favorites to win the tournament. This is AP News. The Carolina Hurricanes claimed the Stanley Cup last night with a 3-0 Game 6 shutout of the Vegas Golden Knights. Meanwhile, Julie Walker reports New York's readying a celebration.
5: The Knicks NBA Finals win celebration continues with a ticker tape parade up the Canyon of Heroes Thursday starting at 10 a.m. And Mayor Mamdani couldn't be more excited.
6: It may well be the largest parade in New York City history. And I think that speaks to what this team means to this city.
5: He had the Knicks in five, and that's just what they did, beating the Spurs Saturday night 94-90.
6: 53 years of waiting.
5: The Knicks won in 73, but did not have a ticker tape parade.
6: This will be the first ticker tape parade in New York Knicks history.
5: The mayor says the Knicks team and their families will be on floats with performances. The parade goes from Battery Park to City Hall, where a ceremony will take place. Julie Walker, New York.
1: 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I'm Ben Thomas. 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
7: This is Lonnie Beasley with news from Chickasaw Country. A Beach Bonanza 35 four-seat high-performance aircraft is forced to land in a field last week about 4 miles north of Ada. The Ada News reports a professional pilot was test-flying the 1956 VTOL model when the engine experienced an issue. George Brawley of Tornado Alley Turbo says the aircraft came to a stop upright with a nose wheel collapsed in an unmowed hayfield near the intersection of County Roads 3650 and 1515 in Pontotoc County. The field was unoccupied and no structures, fences, or power lines were damaged. Ardmore Police Department renews a yearly contract with the company supplying the city with license plate readers. K10TV reports the service provides cameras on poles which record license plates of passing vehicles for police use. Ardmore Police Sergeant Matt Dunn says the information is retained for 30 days and can be used to help law enforcement connect crimes for stolen vehicles, wanted felons, or Amber Alert victims. Dunn says Ardmore has a lot of interstate crime in which criminals exit I-35 and commit a crime before getting on the interstate again. Tomorrow, voters decide the fate of a proposed minimum wage increase. The Ada News report, State Question 832, increases Oklahoma's minimum wage to $12 in 2027, $13.50 in 2028, and $15 in 2029, and will continue increasing based on the cost of living. Those in favor say other states increase their minimum wage, and due to rising food, housing, and health care costs, raising it grants purchasing power to consumers. Opponents say it creates automatic inflation, which has adverse consequences on the very issues the initiative is seeking to solve, increasing prices and reducing job opportunities. Local veterans and community members turn Flag Day into an opportunity for remembrance at Woodbury Forest Cemetery in Medill. K10TV reports American Legion Post 99 coordinated 30 volunteers who gathered to place American

0: American flags on every veteran's gravestone across the cemetery grounds. Douglas Krausen, American Legion Post 99 commander, says the goal was to honor veterans and realize the sacrifices they made. Krausen encouraged volunteers to read each veteran's name aloud to ensure their memories are kept alive. Krausen says you die twice, first as physical death, followed by the death represented by the last time someone says your name. This is Chickasaw Community Radio.
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0: Let us take a look at your weather forecast for Chickasaw Country on KCNP. Tonight, partly cloudy, overnight low in the mid-60s with winds out of the east at 5 miles per hour becoming calm. Sunny for your Tuesday with a high of 90, partly cloudy Tuesday night, and an overnight low of 72. Currently, we have partly cloudy skies out there in Chickasaw Country. At the KCMP studios, winds are calm. We have 82 degrees. It is 5:07 at the Chickasaw Community Radio Network.
1: Robot, bring me processed junk food. This is Sandrit Singla with the lowdown on science. Humans have no problem handling delicate items. Robots, on the other hand, lack in this department. So Si-Chi Shang and team at the University of Texas, Austin, have developed the Forte technology. Forte stands for Fragile Object Grasping with Tactile Sensing. It uses a fish fin-inspired gripping system with internal air channel sensors. Robots with this technology can grasp items as fragile as potato chips and raw eggs. It also features slip detection. The robots were able to successfully handle items 92% of the time. Finally, a way to keep my hands clean while eating Cheeto Puffs.
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0: There is a convenience store in our town here that I frequent, and I've gotten to know pretty good a handful of the people that work there, and a lot of them are girls that are between anywhere from, 17 on up. Most of them are in their early 20s, and I was talking to one of them at the drive-thru window the other day. I don't remember how we got to it, but she named off this song, Watermelon Crawl. She goes, "Do you know that song?" And I laughed, and I said, "That song's older than you are, and I remember when it came out." I said, "Now, did you know that 20 years ago, that man was in Ada doing a concert, participating in a concert?" "What?" I said, "Yeah, at East Central, we had an event called Rain Dance. Tracy Byrd was one of the performers, Blake Shelton, Keith Anderson, and then we had another one the next year, and I was telling her all about those." I think I completely blew her mind by the fact that you could hear top-name country artists on stage at the Kerr Activity Center. Yeah, it happened back in the day. It was 20 years ago, the first one, and 19 years ago for the second one, but it did happen. 516 at KCNP. We'll be right back.
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0: Tell the truth, when you hear that song, Tequila, from the Champs, do you do the Pee Wee Herman dance? At least in your head, if not actually doing it? I think we all do, at one point or another. It is 5:22 at KCNP. Trying to speed the clock up, I guess. We have got news coming your way in just a few minutes. Right now, we're going to take a time out. More music to get us there. Billie Eilish included coming up.
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0: This is National Native News. I'm Jill Freitas. Despite the Navajo Nation DOJ advising government staff not to testify about a failed multi-million dollar housing project, one employee broke ranks. KJZZ's Gabriel Pietrasio has details.
1: So far, Navajo Nation Controller Sean McCabe has been the sole witness out of a dozen or so to comply with the Budget and Finance Committee's subpoenas.
2: Would you please stand and raise your right hand? Do you solemnly swear or affirm that the statements you make during your testimony shall be the truth, the whole truth, and nothing but the truth?
3: I do. My intention today is not to undermine a DOJ advisement. My intention is to fulfill my professional duties as a certified public accountant.
1: Yet McCabe was still cautious on Wednesday.
3: I would have hoped that legal counsel was here to step in if I needed it, if I was breaching any client attorney privileges, but it doesn't appear that they are.
1: The Zenny Home hearing is set to wrap up this week. For National Native News, I'm Gabriel Pietrasio.
0: Members of the Confederated Tribes of Siletz Indians recently shared their perspective on harvesting a humpback whale last November. As KLCC's Brian Bull reports, the harvest highlights the whale's cultural significance to coastal Native communities.
4: For nearly 2 hours, the group spoke to 165 people at the Amanda Trail site in Yahats, near where the 10-ton juvenile humpback washed ashore last fall. Despite efforts by locals to save it, it was ultimately euthanized on the beach. Shortly after, a team of Siletz tribal members arrived to harvest parts of the mammal, while another team from Oregon State University did a necropsy. During their talk, the Siletz said they wanted to get across that the joy many felt that day wasn't because of the whale's death, but because they were able to practice a traditional harvest that hadn't been done for generations. Lisa Norton, the tribe's chief administrative officer, said this was due to several factors.
5: We've got forced relocation. We've got 1932, the Marine Mammal Relocation Act, the Termination Act of 54. We were forbidden from practicing.
4: Norton's son, Joshua Relatus, talked of carving the baleen and blubber from the whale, much like his ancestors did. At the end, the audience gave the Siletz a standing ovation. Relatus said he was pleased that the event was well received.
6: It was a little nerve-wracking at first because you never know what to expect from the community, especially because of social media and just the perceptions people have. But people here have got a pretty good understanding of what it was like for us and the respect and love that we had for the animal.
4: While some online commenters made racist remarks or generalizations about Native people during the harvest, supporters say the amount of reverence and respect paid to the whale showed how important it was for the Siletz to do it. Chief Doug Barrett of the Confederated Tribes of Coos, Lower Umpqua, and Siosaw Indians said he'd like to consult with tribes like the Siletz and Makah to better understand whale harvesting. A dead whale recently washed ashore in his region.
7: I did what I could with what I had. I had my four knives and I went up there and just started taking what I could, and I would like to render the blubber out so I could put oil on our canoes.
4: Joanne Cattell is co-chair of the conservationist nonprofit View the Future, which sponsored the Siletz's presentation. She said the group picked the Amanda Trail in Yahats because of its significance to Native history.
8: This area symbolizes the government-sponsored genocidal policies that led to the murder and deaths of so many Coos, Umpqua, Siuslaw, and LC people here in the Yahats area. And this whole area and the Amanda Trail bring that historical truth to the present.
4: Cattell says she wasn't surprised 165 people turned out to hear the Siletz's story. She added that it's important to have these conversations in an open and welcoming space. For National Native News, I'm Brian Bull in Yahats, Oregon.
0: And I'm Jill Freitas.

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3: This is Lonnie Beasley with news from Chickasaw Country. A Beach Bonanza 35 four-seat high-performance aircraft is forced to land in a field last week about 4 miles north of Ada. The Ada News reports a professional pilot was test-flying the 1956 VTOL model when the engine

engine experienced an issue. George Brawley of Tornado Alley Turbo says the aircraft came to a stop upright with a nose wheel collapse in an unmowed hayfield near the intersection of County Roads 3650 and 1515 in Pontotoc County. The field was unoccupied and no structures, fences, or power lines were damaged.

0: record license plates of passing vehicles for police use. Ardmore Police Sergeant Matt Dunn says the information is retained for 30 days and can be used to help law enforcement connect crimes for stolen vehicles, wanted felons, or Amber Alert victims. Dunn says Ardmore has a lot of interstate crime in which criminals exit I-35 and commit a crime before getting on the interstate again. Tomorrow, voters decide the fate of a proposed minimum wage increase. The Ada News Report, State Question 832, increases Oklahoma's minimum wage to $12 in 2027, $13.50 in 2028, and $15 in 2029, and will continue increasing based on the cost of living. Those in favor say other states increase their minimum wage, and due to rising food, housing, and health care costs, raising it grants purchasing power to consumers. Opponents say it creates automatic inflation, which has adverse consequences on the very issues the initiative is seeking to solve, increasing prices and reducing job opportunities. Local veterans and community members turn Flag Day into an opportunity for remembrance at Woodbury Forest Cemetery in Medill. K10TV reports American Legion Post 99 coordinated 30 volunteers who gathered to place American flags on every veteran's gravestone across the cemetery grounds. Douglas Krausen, American Legion Post 99 commander, says the goal was to honor veterans and realize the sacrifices they made. Krausen encouraged volunteers to read each veteran's name aloud to ensure their memories are kept alive. Krausen says you die twice, first as physical death, followed by the death represented by the last time someone says your name. This is Chickasaw Community Radio.
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2: Let's take a look at your weather forecast for Chickasaw Country here on KCNP. Tonight we will see partly cloudy skies, overnight low in the mid-60s. Winds out of the east becoming calm. Sunny for your Tuesday. Look for high tomorrow of 90. Calm winds. Partly cloudy Tuesday night and a low of 72. Currently winds are calm. Skies mostly cloudy out there now. 82 degrees at 538. We're KCNP.
3: When it comes to control of mosquito populations, whether it is a municipal entity or a private homeowner, Penn State University Extension's Jamie Kopko explains.
4: We simply do not have the technology to completely wipe out mosquitoes. What they accomplish is a reduction. It's not an elimination of mosquitoes.
3: So what might mosquito control look like in light of warmer days ahead? And in turn, the return of mosquito populations. Kopko says municipalities take what he calls a systematic approach.
4: Typically, they'll have sort of set sampling points kind of all around the territory that they're in charge of taking care of, where they might have light traps up to collect adult mosquitoes. They might be sampling water bodies to check for mosquito larvae. In some cases, for monitoring for mosquito-borne diseases, they'll have what are called sentinel chickens. It's basically little chicken coops, and they'll periodically do blood draws from the chickens and check for West Nile virus and other mosquito-borne diseases. And they do this just routine, continuous surveillance.
3: Many public and private pest control entities have working knowledge of areas. For instance, how many mosquitoes in a trap within a set period of time triggers a spray treatment to reduce populations.
4: But even with all of that systematic monitoring, they're also very responsive. If they get a bunch of calls from people in a neighborhood saying, hey, we're getting overwhelmed with mosquito bites, you got to do something about this, then typically they will investigate the matter further and, if needed, go out and do a spray.
3: Mosquito control in one's yard can vary. Some choose professional pest controllers. Some may apply chemicals on their own or through a professional. And some may use integrated pest management methods. Although Kopko advises,
4: integrated pest management does include chemical methods. So using chemicals does not mean you're not using integrated pest management.
3: That also doesn't mean there isn't all natural mosquito traps available, whether commercially or homemade. Kopko provides

0: One example.
1: Basically, you're just like a bucket of water, and you throw some grass clippings or leaf litter in it, and it creates this really appealing egg-laying site for them. And it's got like a one-way door in it. So the female mosquitoes can get in, hoping that they're going to lay eggs, and then they can never get back out. So if that's the kind of mosquito you have, then you can use a completely non-chemical approach that the technology is a bucket with a fancy lid, and you can significantly reduce your mosquito pressure that way.
0: I'm Rod Bain reporting for the U.S. Department of Agriculture in Washington, D.C.
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4: This is Bird Note. Sunrise on a summer morning. In marshes throughout the country, birds awaken. Tall, dense grasses and reeds often make marsh birds hard to see, but their voices carry easily across the lush green landscape. A male redhead. The sora. An American bittern. The marsh wren. A yellow-headed blackbird song. A pied-billed grebe. A ruddy duck. And a Wilson snipe. For Bird Note, I'm Mary McCann. Bird Note gives you the sounds of birds every day, and you get the sights as well when you follow us on Instagram at Bird Note Radio.
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0: Ooh, taking it back a bit there with Pirates of the Mississippi, the song Feed Jake. 552 now, 553 make it at KCNP. I am Mike Mattis. I am done for the day. Thank you for listening in. Thank you for making us a part of your day. And please do it again tomorrow. I'll join you at 4 o'clock in the afternoon here on KCNP.
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1: Chickasaw Community Radio, KCNP, your weather forecast for tonight. Calling for partly cloudy skies, overnight low in the mid-60s. Winds becoming calm. Sunny for your Tuesday, once again calm winds, look for a high of 90. Tuesday night, partly cloudy, a low of 72. Going to be awfully windy on Wednesday, though, with highs right around 92. We are KCNP.

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Chickasaw Community Radio, KTNP, your weather forecast for tonight. Calling for partly cloudy skies, overnight low in the mid-60s. Winds becoming calm. Sunny for your Tuesday, once again, calm winds. Look for a high of 90. Tuesday night, partly cloudy, a low of 72. Going to be awfully windy on Wednesday, though, with highs right around 92. We are KCNP.

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1: The City of Blanchard Summer Concert Series continues Friday nights in June at Lions Park. 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
1: Chickasaw Community Radio, KCNP, your weather forecast for tonight. Calling for partly cloudy skies, overnight low in the mid-60s. Winds becoming calm. Sunny for your Tuesday, once again calm winds, look for a high of 90. Tuesday night, partly cloudy, a low of 72. Going to be awfully windy on Wednesday, though, with highs right around 92. We are KCNP.

Welcome to Nightlights. I'm David Brent Johnson, and for the next hour, I'll be playing the music of tenor saxophonist Sonny Rollins, recordings he made during a white-hot creative year in the late 1950s with musicians such as Matt.